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10: Partly to mostly cloudy for the rest of our Friday with an isolated shower. Overnight lows will drop into the 50s by Saturday morning. I'm WSBT 22's Lynette Grant.

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0: Sunny 101.5 and the Totally 80s Weekend. 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
12: Partly to mostly cloudy for the rest of our Friday with an isolated shower. Overnight lows will drop into the 50s by Saturday morning. I'm WSBT 22's Lynette Grant.

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11: Partly to mostly cloudy for the rest of our Friday with an isolated shower. Overnight lows will drop into the 50s by Saturday morning. I'm WSBT 22's Lynette Grant.

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0: 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Then catch another round with Marco before noon. Super High Low is brought to you by Lauren.

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10: Partly to mostly cloudy for the rest of our Friday with an isolated shower. Overnight lows will drop into the 50s by Saturday morning. I'm WSBT 22's Lynette Grant.

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partly to mostly cloudy for the rest of our Friday with an isolated shower. Overnight lows will drop into the 50s by Saturday morning. I'm WSBT 22's Lynette Grant.

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0: Making you the smartest person in the room, this is the John Tesh Radio Show. I am your grateful host. And check it out, if you want to catch up with a friend, talk business with a colleague, get to the bottom of a disagreement, or get to know a date, do it while you're doing this. Walking side by side. And there's science behind this suggestion. According to the Journal of Environmental Psychology, during a walk and talk, conversation flows more easily because it's less stressful to talk to somebody while you're side to side instead of facing each other, which can feel confrontational. When you're walking next to somebody, a conversation becomes parallel play where you're both engaged in an activity separately but also connected. Plus, you're looking ahead, which is less intense than making direct eye contact. It allows people to feel attached but safely individual, walking side by side.
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0: You know, we're always talking about the fact that one in three North Americans get too little sleep these days, which is, of course, linked to a ton of health issues. But did you know it's also unhealthy to get too much sleep, meaning anything more than 9 hours of sleep a night? For example, we know that sleeping in too often can lead to more headaches. This is according to a study from the University of California. Researchers say the most likely reason is that when you binge sleep, you often wake up dehydrated because you haven't had a drink in nearly half a day. And dehydration is a leading cause for headaches, of course. Extreme sleeping can also trigger more back pain. When you're regularly sedentary in bed, your muscles and bones get weaker compared to somebody who's more active. That puts more strain on your spine when you do roll out of bed. It's why most chiropractors say the worst thing you can do for back pain is get too much rest. Because even gentle stretching is better than no exercise. Also, more sleeping generally makes us more tired, not less. Research from the National Sleep Foundation has found that no matter what time you decide to wake up, your cells still run on a circadian rhythm set by Mother Nature. That means they wake up at sunrise no matter what. So if you roll out of bed at noon, for example, your cells have already been active for at least 5 hours, and they're probably ready for a midday nap.
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0: Hey, if you want to dig deeper, I built a free sleep score that asks you a few quick questions about your nights and shows you exactly where your sleep might be breaking down. Right now, just go to Tesh.com and see what your number is. Tesh.com.

0: Hey, intelligent friends, you need extra courage to ask somebody for a favor. Consider this thought from musician Amanda Palmer, who wrote the book, The Art of Asking. She says almost every important human encounter started with somebody asking a question, even if that question was just, what's your name, or can you help me? It's why Palmer says we need to be fearless when it comes to asking for favors. In other words, don't get hung up on what the answer will be. Just go ahead and ask, because research tells us you might be pleasantly surprised by what happens. First, because risking rejection and appearing vulnerable makes you more likable. That often lays the foundation for a closer connection with people, all because you ask them a question. Plus, a study from Stanford University found that when people say no to a favor, well, they often experience a small amount of guilt that makes them less likely to say no again. Translation, even if somebody rejected your request the first time you asked, try asking them again after some time has passed. This study shows once people see how important something is to you, they'll be more likely to say yes the second time you ask for help. You want to dig in? Check out The Art of Asking by Amanda Palmer.
1: 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Intelligence for your life.
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0: Remember the good old days before cell phones when you could remember dozens of phone numbers? Well, here's why we cannot remember anybody's number anymore. It is a phenomenon called, quote, digital amnesia. It comes from our dependency on technology because when we know we can get a number or any information from our phone, we give ourselves permission to forget it. Well, University College London studied this and they found 91% of people surveyed admitted to using digital devices as, quote, an extension of their brain. Another finding, half of the parents surveyed couldn't remember their kids' numbers without looking through their contact list, and one-third of adults wouldn't know how to get in touch with their partner without looking it up on their phone. The experts are saying digital amnesia is actually more harmful than we might realize. The study found that more than half of North Americans said losing data stored on their phone would cause serious problems. It's especially true for women and younger adults who are more likely to store everything from contact information to passwords only on their phone and nowhere else. So if their phone was lost, stolen, or crashed, they'd be at a loss. So our experts are saying consider this a gentle warning to commit at least a few numbers to memory and back up your device.
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0: By the way, if you find yourself forgetting names or losing your train of thought, which is so me lately, you can explore the everyday habits that can affect focus and recall by just taking my brain health assessment, brain health and memory assessment. It's free. It's waiting for you at Tesh.com.
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3: Mostly clear overnight, other than a few clouds. Temperatures will drop into the 40s by Friday morning. I'm WSBT 22's Lynette Grant.

0: All right, this just in. We now know that having houseplants around is going to relax us. It's going to help us breathe better. However, if you have a black thumb and you kill those houseplants and they're dead or dying, get them out of your house. Because we now know unhealthy or dying plants make us depressed. A recent study by the Royal Horticultural Society found that dead or sickly houseplants are far worse than having no plants at all and should be removed immediately, quote unquote. They actually do spike our stress levels. Another conclusion was that people should avoid decorating their home or office with plants that feature the color brown, because a large section of the study participants said brown plants made them feel horrible. They made them sad. Just something to think about.
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0: 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All right, kid, let's talk sleep for a moment here. Let's say you're wound up from watching the news or a scary movie. Sleep specialist, our friend, Dr. Chris Winter, recommends you read the most boring thing you can find. Remember how you had to fight to keep your eyes open during reading assignments in school?
6: Mm-hmm.
0: Just read the most boring thing you can find. It's not hard when you're in high school.
6: No, look, they used to have this at the Blockbuster movie.
7: That's right.
6: Sleepers, they call them. These are movies to put on in the background so you could fall asleep.
7: Yes.
6: But look, you spent your whole life trying to avoid falling asleep while reading the boring stuff, right? Like, that was the whole thing. Now, use it to your advantage. You have a hard time falling asleep? Use it. Sit there, download Moby Dick onto your Kindle, and try to read your Kindle with Moby Dick on there in the middle of the night. Good luck. You'll be asleep in 10 minutes. I actually like Moby Dick, but you get my point.
0: Or Look Homeward Angel. That's the one that put me to sleep.
6: Oh, Pioneers? A little Willa Cather? Anything from Willa Cather.
0: And by the way, if you'd like to find out how good your sleep hygiene is right before get bed, just go to our website, tesh.com. 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

0: It's intelligence for your pocketbook here and now on the John Tesh Radio Show. I want you to think about where you make your most important money decisions. Are you in an office building several floors above the street? Or are you at home signing checks and paying bills on the ground floor? Now, this is important according to a new study in the Journal of Consumer Psychology. How you answer this question plays a role in how much control you have over your money. Because we tend to make the safest financial decisions when we're on the ground floor. But the higher up we go, even just to the second floor of your home, the riskier your money moves get. Psychologists say it's because being higher up, whether you're in a high-rise office building or the second floor of your home, it gives your subconscious an elevated sense of power. So if you need help sticking to a budget, and I do, or you just want to make better financial decisions, this new study makes it clear. Stay grounded, literally. Make your decisions on the ground floor. Maybe even the basement. Hello.
1: Intelligence for your life.
0: Just ahead, the surprising reasons we get bloated and gassy. Great intel from the book, The Bloat Cure, by gastroenterologist Dr. Robin Chutkin.

0: We're going to spend a few minutes together talking about our bellies. Eating too much or too fast will cause a bloated belly, the experts tell us. But there are a few other surprising reasons our stomach gets so gassy. This comes from the book, The Bloat Cure. That's a book. The Bloat Cure by gastroenterologist Dr. Robin Chutkin. First, artificial sweeteners. They can't be digested in the small intestine where 90% of our food, nutrients, and minerals are absorbed. Instead, artificial sweeteners end up in our large intestine where they sit and ferment and generate lots of gas. However, even real sugar can increase gas production because certain types of yeast and bacteria grow like crazy in the presence of sugar, creating a bacteria imbalance that triggers bloating. So, Dr. Chutkin recommends products that contain less than 5 grams of sugar per serving. What else can trigger bloat? Cruciferous vegetables. Broccoli, cauliflower, cabbage, and kale. You know them. They contain a starch called raffinose, which is hard to digest and turns into methane gas in the colon. Dr. Chutkin says you can increase your tolerance for cruciferous vegetables and reduce gas production by slowly increasing the amount you eat and by adding lemon juice to trigger the production of digestive enzymes to break down the raffinose. There you go. That's your de-bloating intelligence.
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0: don't worry. It will soon pass, whatever it is. Don't worry, be happy.
1: All right, it's time for more Sleep Intel. You know, sleep is a lot like Goldilocks. Think about it. Too much is bad. Too little is bad. But just the right amount can help prevent Alzheimer's disease. Yes, this is according to new research by Stanford and published in the Journal of the American Medical Association Neurology. The study looked at data from more than 4,000 adults in the United States, Canada, Australia, and Japan. It found that sleeping 6 hours or less per night, or 9 hours or more per night, negatively impacted brain health. Specifically, on PET scan brain imaging, those who got 6 hours or less had a higher rate of brain plaque, which greatly increases the risk for dementia. Those who slept 9 hours or more had reduced cognitive function, meaning the mental capacity for learning and thinking, problem solving, remembering and paying attention. What is the sweet spot to avoid Alzheimer's? It's what we've always been told. Between 7 and 8 hours of sleep per night. Not 9 hours. Not 5 or 6 hours. It's why one of the early signs of Alzheimer's disease is a change in sleep patterns. The experts say we need to stop thinking of sleep as a luxury and think of it more as a necessity, like nutrition and fitness, and make it a priority for the sake of our brain health.
2: Tell us what you think. 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

0: All right, my intelligent friends, John Tesh with you. 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Make your go-to protein poultry. Yeah, that's because we now know chickens and turkeys and squabs are packed with zinc, selenium, and other good-for-you nutrients. And they increase the production of immune-boosting enzymes that destroy germs, help heal cuts and bruises faster, and reduce inflammation. And can boost your energy by 42%. That's 6 servings a week the size of a deck of playing cards. If you're a vegetarian, you can get the same health benefits from a cup of beans or peas every day, which is the direction in which I am going.
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1: Mostly clear overnight, other than a few clouds. Temperatures will drop into the 40s by Friday morning. I'm WSBT 22's Lynette Grant.

0: Great stuff from our health and wellness files. We're going to talk about your second brain. Now, when most people hear the word probiotics, they likely think about their gut. I do. After all, lots of research has shown how the good bacteria in probiotics help keep our digestive system healthy and moving, which can make it easier to control your weight. But as it turns out, probiotics offer other benefits that go way beyond our gut. For example, they'll unclog your arteries. In a recent Brazilian study, people with a high risk for heart disease consumed a probiotic every day for more than a month. The result? Their unhealthy cholesterol levels dropped nearly 18 points on average, which puts probiotics on par with some of the top cholesterol-lowering drugs. Also, probiotics strike out stress. You've probably heard your gut referred to as your second brain, because many studies have shown a strong link between a healthy gut and having a happier mood. And Japanese researchers found a surprising reason. It turns out probiotics play a role in blocking signals from our brain that would otherwise trigger the release of cortisol, the stress hormone. It's true. Probiotics are the antidote for our stress and will help lower our cholesterol.
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6: 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And, you know, it's what we strive for.
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0: All right, my friends, if you get foot pain at the end of a long day, here's a quick natural fix. You know me, Gib, especially my right ankle is a mess. You make your own foot roller by putting a water bottle in the freezer and then roll it under your arches.
12: Oh, yeah.
0: The rounded shape of the bottle stretches your plantar fascia, and the icy temperature reduces inflammation. How about that?
12: I love this. I have lacrosse balls all around my house because my kids play different sports, and we lacrosse is one of them. And so I'll stand on that. I mean, I'll sit and put my foot on that and put as much weight as I can, and that breaks up everything in there. But it doesn't have the cooling factor that your special homemade remedy does, which is to take the water bottle and have it be made out of ice. That's fantastic. I'm going to be using that. Nothing's going
0: to
12: feel that good.
0: I was just thinking, we're getting ready to go see your teenage daughter play flag football.
12: Yeah.
0: I think you should make her wear the flags around the house.
12: Mm-hmm.
0: And then if she's on her phone too long, you just pull one of the flags.
12: Oh my gosh. Or just make her try to avoid me through random. She'll be so good at dodging it. Yeah.
0: I don't know why I was thinking about that. Anyway, if you'd like more intelligence on the latest pain relief and mobility exercises, we got them for you over at Tesh.com.

0: Welcome to Intelligence for Your Life. John Tesh with you, as per always. And here's something to think about on your daily commute. Turns out our driving style says something about our personality, from tailgating to driving slowly in the fast lane. Here's what different driving styles mean, and this is according to clinical forensic psychologist Dr. John Huber, who studies this kind of stuff. First of all, tailgaters are likely reckless people who react rather than think long-term about the future. A tailgater is only thinking about putting the pressure on the driver in front of them. Dr. Huber says those types of people have difficulty being patient. What about somebody who drives slowly in the fast lane? Dr. Huber says they're either oblivious to those around them or they're extremely arrogant. Dr. Huber says slow drivers in the fast lane may be taking out their control issues on anyone unlucky enough to be behind them. So what about the driver who's constantly on the phone? Whether hands-free or not, a distracted driver is somebody who has trouble prioritizing, choosing to look at text messages over driving safely, and it shows a lack of maturity. And then finally, here's what psychologist Dr. Huber has to say about drivers who honk if you don't start moving the second the light turns green. He says these drivers are likely overly aggressive. They may also be punitive, the type of person to bring up every mistake somebody makes, no matter how small.
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0: And coming up, so you know I'm always saying that the blue light that our phones and tablets emit keep us awake at night, right? It suppresses our sleep hormone melatonin. But now we also know that blue light is putting the pounds on us. I'll tell you how this works next.

0: So if you listen to this show, you know I'm always saying that the blue light that our phones and tablets emit keeps us awake at night, right? It suppresses our sleep hormone melatonin in the same way that sunlight does. But guess what? That blue light, we now know it can mess us up in another way. It can make us overeat. This comes from neurologist Dr. Phyllis Zee from Northwestern University. Dr. Zee says after 15 minutes of exposure to the blue light from a gadget, people feel an increase in hunger that can last for 2 hours. It's because the light activates regions of the brain that regulate metabolism and appetite. That can alter the natural rhythms of our insulin and glucose production, resulting in hunger. So, look away from your phone. Or if you can't, at least eat more slowly. Slowing down can help your body register fullness sooner. But beware the blue lights and your dinner.
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0: 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You answer a few questions about how you fall asleep and stay asleep, and it tells you the first thing to change. Tesh.com.

0: Question for you to consider. When you reach your golden years, do you think you'll choose a traditional retirement where you abruptly stop working altogether? Or will you choose phased retirement where you continue to work part-time while easing into the retired lifestyle? According to new data from the Society for Human Resources Management, the second option is growing more popular these days. In fact, one out of four employers now offer phased retirement programs, which is double the proportion of companies offering them just 2 years ago. The reason? Over the past 2 years, a record number of workers over the age of 50 either quit their jobs or retired early, which led many companies to realize that older workers are among their most valuable. After all, experience is a very difficult asset to replace. So rather than gently nudging senior staff out the door, as most employers did in the past to help reduce payroll, companies are now trying harder to retain their older workers longer. For the most part, older workers love this option of phased retirement because they can scale back their workload gradually while continuing to earn a good salary and keep medical benefits. That way, seniors have more peace of mind going into retirement. Again, I love this.
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0: All right, my intelligent friends, if you're not the gratitude journal type, how do you let go of negativity? Well, psychiatrist Dr. Tracy Marks tells us, do something for someone else. It's that simple, practicing kindness in the real world. It's an active form of releasing negative energy and thoughts. It can be as small as giving somebody a compliment or positive feedback, or you can literally pay it forward at a drive-thru or coffee shop. Dr. Marks says, there's scientific evidence that generosity is linked to brain regions responsible for happiness. And if you need a quick hit of positivity, all you have to do is wake up each morning and think about one thing you're grateful for, no writing involved. That'll start your day on the right foot.
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0: Welcome back to Intelligence for Your Life. I'm here to tell you there's a new gift card scam, and it goes like this. Somebody will receive a call or an email saying somebody they love has been arrested and they need thousands of dollars in Walmart or Amazon gift cards to be bailed out. Or the scammer will say that the person's computer needs emergency tech support or that they'll be arrested for tax evasion if they don't pay up with gift cards. Some people are even getting phony emails from their boss asking them to buy thousands of dollars worth of gift cards for clients. Why gift cards? Because they allow con artists to make purchases immediately and anonymously. They don't even need the physical card itself, just the numeric code on the card. That's why one in three scams reported to the FTC now involve gift cards. The truth is, there's no reason any legitimate business or government entity would need gift cards. And although this type of fraud happens year-round, it's even more common around the holidays, when large gift card purchases are less likely to rouse suspicion at the checkout aisle. So if you get a call or email from anybody asking for payment in gift cards, don't fall for it. Even if the call or email looks like it's coming from somebody you know, scammers can spoof email addresses and phone numbers to make them look legitimate. And warn your elderly loved ones about this thing, because they're the ones being targeted most often.
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4: 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South Bend. Gib, I think this is you and me. It's harder for you because you have three kids still in the house, but a recent survey found that fully 23% of people take at least one vacation day to do nothing but run errands.
5: Oh my gosh. I mean, I'll tell you right now, I do this all the time. I'll take a Saturday if my kids don't have sports, and we're like, oh, great, free day. We don't take the day to do nothing. That's errand day. My wife has, she's a teacher. She's put the effort in to have a sub plan. It's called, so the substitute has something to do when she comes in, so that she has a day to do things as simple as like getting the oil changed in the car and getting the windshield replaced and all of those little things that are sitting in the back of our minds. We need that extra day, because my weekend, 90% of the time, is just schlepping kids from one activity to another. I don't have an errand day. I need to take a sick day in order to be able to do it.
4: I'm surprised that you don't substitute teach for your wife. I mean, you have this huge mathematics degree. Why don't you get in there
5: and just jump in and start just teaching around? People don't want to hear me teach.
4: It'd be great. I'd be so mean. Kids would love it.
5: Yeah, I would either be completely off the rails or I would be so mean. What do you mean you don't know how to do this? It's algebra.
4: You'd have them all out there playing video games and stuff.
5: Yeah. Absolutely.
4: Square root of this video game.

0: kiss. My name is John Tesh. You're plugged into Intelligence for Your Life on the radio. 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That's where all of my favorite pieces that we have on the radio show will be sent to your email free of charge. Again, that's at Tesh.com. Let's talk about investing. Baby boomers will apparently stick with stocks and bonds, but because millennials and Generation Z are younger, they have a higher tolerance for risky investments. This is pretty much always the case as far as age goes. And they're putting their money into crypto and into collectibles. So roughly 94% of Gen Z and millennial investors are very interested in collecting things like watches, classic cars, wine, even sneakers, Air Jordans, for example. This comes from the wealth survey by Bank of America. And here is a collectible that is outpacing stocks, bonds, and gold. Can you think of what it is? Most parents will get this. It's Legos. According to the Journal Research in International Business and Finance, the resale value of Lego sets is growing by a full 11% every single year.
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0: Apparently, it's time for us all to go on a noise diet. This is the message from a growing number of doctors after recent studies found a link between everyday noises and extreme health issues. For example, one study found that just walking across a busy intersection exposes us to 85 decibels of noise. That's like having a garbage disposal go off next to your ear. And here's what happens. Research shows that for every 10 decibel increase in traffic noise, our stroke risk jumps 25%. And people who live near a highway are a whopping 25% more likely to be overweight or obese. If you live near an airport, you have a greater risk of dying prematurely. And being exposed to just 55 decibels at night, the sound from a TV, is enough to cause micro-arousals, meaning we wake up even if we're not aware of it. Over time, sleep deprivation significantly raises our risk of obesity and having a heart attack. You know this. Researchers say the problem with noise is that our brain hears a loud honking horn, for example, and thinks, I'm under attack, which triggers a flood of stress hormones, raises blood pressure, increases inflammation. So how do we go on a noise diet and avoid the stress? Well, first, we're supposed to take regular noise breaks. The researchers say just 10 minutes of quiet gives hair cells in our ears a chance to recover from damage caused by loud noises. Also, close all the windows. Sounds obvious, right? But that one move will reduce traffic noise levels by 20 decibels. And consider doing what I do every night. You wear earplugs to bed. They're proven to lower sound levels by an additional 35 decibels. That's enough to cancel out most noises associated with sleep disturbances.
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0: If you want to dig deeper, just go to Tesh.com right now. It's my website. Take my free hearing check. It asks how often you miss words in a conversation or turn up the TV, stuff like that, and tells you whether it's time for a hearing test. You can do it quickly, and it's free at Tesh.com.

0: Time for the longevity report, and it's time to take a moment to look around your neighborhood. Does it have what it takes to help you live to be 100? Here are the latest community factors associated with a longer life, according to new research from Washington State. First, your neighborhood should be easily walkable. Studies have consistently shown the more access you have to parks and restaurants and shops that are within walking distance, the longer you'll likely live. That's what they're calling the walk score these days. Walking encourages you to be more active, which is proven to boost your overall health. And that's true whether you live in a big city or a small town. It also helps if your neighbors are all different ages. From young children to teens to working adults to retirees, researchers found a strong correlation between so-called mixed-age communities and living a longer life. It's because different generations expose you to a variety of social opportunities. So, for example, talking to teens helps you learn about new trends and technologies, which satisfies your brain's craving for novelty. But a chat with senior citizens can give you insight into health issues you may face. The upshot being that the more diverse your community's age range, the less likely you'll feel out of touch and alone, and the longer you'll likely live.
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So research has told us for years when we feel stressed or blue, shopping is one of our all-time favorite self-soothing behaviors that helps us feel happier. And that's especially true when we shop online. Here are some of the reasons for that. First, online shopping is convenient, right? Psychologist Dr. Josh Klapow says there are fewer hurdles to overcome online, including driving to the store, finding parking,

0: and you're going to feel happier. Also, according to the Journal of Consumer Psychology, because we can usually find exactly what we're looking for with a few clicks, we get a sense of personal control and autonomy by shopping online. And feeling in control is a proven way to reduce stress. And the fact that you often have to wait for online purchases to be delivered magnifies your happiness, even if you're only waiting overnight. Dr. Klapaus says it's similar to how we get excited waiting for a vacation to start. You know the feeling? You get a mood boost from the anticipation itself. And even if you ultimately get disappointed because what you bought doesn't work out, you still have had that mood boost from the anticipation.
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5: Mostly clear overnight other than a few clouds. Temperatures will drop into the 40s by Friday morning. I'm WSBT 22's Lynette Grant.

0: So you know those people who post hospital selfies or share every detail of their bout with the flu or their latest surgery? You may click like out of sympathy and silently think, why on earth are they sharing this on social media? But they have a legitimately good reason, because we now know it makes them feel better. This comes from a new study now in the Journal of the American Medical Association. They found that when women who had been diagnosed with breast cancer posted online about what they were going through and their thoughts and feelings and asked for advice, they felt better emotionally and more optimistic about their recovery. Of course, the flu isn't usually as serious as a cancer diagnosis, but the same thing holds true. When we share our health issues on social media in an effort to gain emotional support, it works. It makes people feel better.
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11: Time for some brain intel, Gib. It's about powering up your thinking, right? Mm. So all you need is a quick burst of activity, they're saying. This comes from a Penn State study. They said just things like getting up and walking to the mailbox briskly. That could be it. So the Penn State folks find that this is enough to sharpen mental processing for 3.5 hours, and you'll perform any mental task better no matter what it is, because any movement, no matter the intensity, but intensity is good, floods the brain with oxygen and nutrient-rich blood.
12: I had this little walking path on my block that allows me to cross any streets. I'm telling you, if I'm working in the middle of the day, I'm in my home office, I will get up and do that lap around the block. Just one lap. I mean, I've run marathons. This is not an intense exercise, but it is enough. I am so much better focused and able to organize and triage my day from that point forward. It is so true. You can tell, by the way, when you see me, when we come into the studio, you can look at me and go, you worked out today or you didn't work out today. You can see it in my eyes.
11: Both of
12: it
11: us.
12: It is 100% true. Just a little bit of exercise goes a long way.
11: And I see your kids always sprinting up and down that block.
12: Oh, yeah. Well, because they got to get their jimmies out. We got to get, they got to get all that stuff out, so otherwise they're going to kill each other in the house.
11: If you'd like some more brain health tips, just go to our website. It's always 10.

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3: 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So they said, please take it out now. Such excellent care, and stayed overnight. The nurses were fantastic. My surgeon was brilliant. The aftercare was also excellent.
2: I'm really glad that you had that level of excellence in care, and you know, it's what we strive for.
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Hello again and welcome to American Top 40. I'm Casey Kasem and I'm all set to count down the biggest hits in the USA. According to the official Billboard survey, these are the records that you're buying and radio stations are playing all over America. Now, before we start our climb to the number one song in the land this week, let's see what topped the charts 1 week ago. At number three last week was King of Pain by The Police. The song at number two was Making Love Out of Nothing at All by Air Supply. And the song at number one last week was this man.

0: That's Bonnie Tyler with the number one song last week, Total Eclipse of the Heart. Does it stay at the top this week? We'll find out as we count down the 40 biggest hits in the USA.
1: Number 40!
0: 6 songs debut this week. The first of them is the latest hit by Joan Jett and the Blackhearts. It's a remake of a song that Sly and the Family Stone took to number one back in 1969. Debuting at number 40, here's Everyday People.

0: Joan Jett and the Blackhearts, they debut at number 40 with a remake of Everyday People. There's a man in the countdown who many rock critics have called one of the greatest songwriters in pop music today. But this artist, when he first came on the scene, outraged many people because he dared to name himself after the king of rock and roll. Details and his first top 40 hit are coming up.
1: The hits from coast to coast.
0: I'm Casey Kasem. Rod Stewart's current LP, Body Wishes, has now generated two hit singles, Baby Jane, which got to number 14, and his current hit, which seems to have peaked last week at number 35. It's called What Am I Gonna Do? At number 39.

Rod Stewart on American Top 40, falling from 35 to 39 in the countdown with What Am I Gonna Do? Well, now we're up to the first hit single by the man who for many years has been a favorite among rock critics around the world. Many have called this bespectacled guitar player one of the greatest songwriters in pop music today. Here's what just a couple of critics have said about this artist. Newsweek's Jim Miller wrote, "He's composed and recorded nearly 100 songs in a protean range of styles. Bare-knuckled rock, baroque pop, tender ballads, bluesy laments, Nashville weepers. The variety is awesome." And in Rolling Stone, critic Greil Marcus wrote, "In 1977, he emerged in London as one of the unquestioned originals of modern pop music. Just 22, he seemed master of every rock and roll move, on record and off. He combined the brains of Randy Newman and the implacability of Bob Dylan, the everyman pathos of Buddy Holly, and the uniqueness of John Lennon." End of quote from Rolling Stone. This man who has pleased so many critics once also outraged some music fans. That's when he first appeared on the music scene, because he dared to name himself after the king of rock and roll, Elvis Presley. His given name is Declan McManus, but this artist calls himself Elvis Costello. On the album chart, Elvis Costello has already had a number of hit albums, including one top 10 LP. And now he's got his very first hit single in the USA. It debuts this week at number 38. Elvis Costello and the Attractions with Every Day I Write the Book.

0: Even in a perfect world where everyone was equal, I'd still own the film rights and be working on the sequel. Debuting at number 38 with his first American Top 40 hit, that's Elvis Costello and the Attractions with Every Day I Write the Book, as the countdown continues. Casey's Coast to Coast. 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
0: Every week, American Top 40 is heard in the 50 states and around the world on great radio stations like WNSL Laurel, Mississippi, KSDN Aberdeen, South Dakota, and 5AU Wyala, South Australia. At number 37, climbing two notches, here's Agneta Feltskog and Can't Shake Loose.

The 33-year-old singer from Sweden, Agneta Fältskog, a member of ABBA, and she has her first solo hit moving from 39 to 37. It's called Can't Shake Loose. Here now is another hit song from an album that sold 4 million copies for Def Leppard, the album Pyromania. And the singles that have come from it this year are Photograph, Rock of Ages, and the song that's currently at number 36, second week in the countdown, Foolin'. Here's Def Leppard.

I'm Casey Kasem. Here's another one of the six songs that debut this week. It's the latest hit by Pat Benatar. Coming in at number 35, here's Love is a Battlefield.

Love is a Battlefield. Debuting at number 35, that's the 10th Top 40 hit for Pat Benatar. This is Casey Kasem on American Top 40 in Hollywood. You know, often a long-distance dedication will come in that not only says it in a song, but in the very moving words of the letter itself. This is one from a couple in Missouri. They write, "Dear Casey, on April 5th, 1983, a beautiful thing happened to my husband and me. Our son Jason was born. It was a happy and a sad time for us. Happy because we had a son, but sad because he was 3 months and 2 weeks early. He was not due until July 14th. He was so tiny and fragile, with a birth weight of 2 pounds and 1 ounce, and his weight dropped down to 1 pound and 10 ounces within the next week. But boy, was he and is he.

a fighter. Since we did not live in a large city with a neonatal intensive care unit, our son was flown within 4 hours of his birth to Ochsner Hospital in New Orleans. He spent the next 3 months and 4 days at Ochsner, battling against the odds for his life. My husband and I felt so helpless seeing him suffer and knowing there was nothing we could do. Every ounce he gained made us feel he was getting stronger and closer to coming home. He spent at least a month on a respirator, and when he was finally breathing on his own, you can't know the joy we felt. Finally, on July 9th, after numerous complications and 2 operations, he was allowed to come home. He's now a whopping 5.5 pounds and a wonderful blessing. We would like to dedicate Every Breath You Take to our son and to all the wonderful staff at Ochsner and our friends and relatives for their support and prayers. Thank you, Reuben and Brenda. Reuben and Brenda, the song you've requested is at number 34 in our countdown this week. Here are the Police.

0: The Police's recent number one song, now at number 34, Every Breath You Take. This week, it's also a long-distance dedication from Reuben and Brenda in Missouri to their baby boy, Jason. And the countdown continues on American Top 40.
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0: 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Up next, the follow-up to the number one smash, Sweet Dreams.
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0: I'm Casey Kasem. English musician Dave Stewart and Scottish singer Annie Lennox form Eurythmics. They debut this week with a follow-up to their number one smash, Sweet Dreams. Coming in at number 32, here's Love is a Stranger.

Love is a Stranger, debuting at number 32, Eurythmics with their follow-up to Sweet Dreams, which went all the way to number 1. Debuting in the survey this week with their first hit song are a four-man heavy metal band from Los Angeles. They call themselves Quiet Riot. Their album, Metal Health, is currently at number 6 on the album chart, and now a single from it debuts at 31. Here's Quiet Riot with Come On, Feel the Noise.

0: Quiet Riot with their first chart single. The four-man band out of L.A. debut at number 31 with Come On, Feel the Noise. This is American Top 40 in Hollywood. We're counting down the most popular songs in the USA. I'm Casey Kasem. We'll continue in a moment. 30 big hits to go on our way to the number one song in the nation.
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6: Now, as we continue our countdown, I'd like to welcome two new radio stations to the American Top 40 family. There's KLBQ in El Dorado, Arkansas, and WELV in Ellenville, New York. It's a pleasure to have you with us. I'm Casey Kasem, and we're counting down the biggest hits in the USA, the way they're ranked on Billboard's Pop Singles chart. And on we go.
7: Number 30.
6: A little more than a year ago, Huey Lewis and the News were in the countdown with a song called Hope You Love Me Like You Say You Do. This week, they're back, climbing 8 notches to number 30 with Heart and Soul. Huey Lewis and the News.

Moving from number 38 to number 30 in the countdown, second week on the chart, Heart and Soul by Huey Lewis and the News. At number 29 on American Top 40 is the band Men at Work, who recently came very close to breaking a chart record established 27 years ago. The category is most consecutive weeks in the top 40 for a group, and that record has been held by the Platters since way back in 1956, when they managed to parlay seven songs into a run of 66 consecutive weeks in the top 40. Well, 3 weeks ago, Men at Work spent their 60th consecutive week in our survey. That's when they were in with their fourth hit single, It's a Mistake. Then a week passed without a Men at Work song in the countdown. And then last week, they debuted with Dr. Heckle and Mr. Jive. So with 60 consecutive weeks, Men at Work didn't break the record, but they did come closer to breaking the Platters' record of 66 weeks in the top 40 than any other group has come in the past 27 years. Closer than the Beatles, the Bee Gees, or the Supremes. Here now are Men at Work in the second consecutive week of their new run at the record, climbing eight notches to number 29, Dr. Heckle and Mr. Jive.

0: Men at Work on American Top 40, their latest, Dr. Heckel and Mr. Jive, moves from 37 to 29 in the countdown, second week in the 40. There's a famous English band in the survey who are best known for pioneering symphonic rock. Their biggest hit was from the first rock album to use an entire symphony orchestra. Listen to this. Details and their latest hit are coming up.
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0: Once a week with AT40, and you know how your favorite songs are doing throughout the USA. Like the current hit by Asia. A few weeks ago, it hit the top 10. Now it's at number 28. Here's Don't Cry.

The recent top 10 hit by Asia, falling from 19 to 28 in our survey of the 40 biggest, that's Don't Cry. This is Casey on American Top 40 in Hollywood. Now we're up to the famous English band who became known as the pioneers of symphonic rock. But they didn't sound too symphonic when they first hit the chart back in 1965. They sounded more like many other British pop groups of the day. Listen.

With their first sound, the 1965 hit Go Now, that's the Moody Blues. Now in 1966, there were some membership changes, and the Moody Blues changed their sound as well. The following year, they cut an album called Days of Future Past. That LP is reputed to be the first album that became a hit where a rock band recorded an entire LP with a full symphony orchestra. In this case, the London Symphony Orchestra. And the Days of Future Past album featured a song that later became a hit single, the biggest hit the Moody Blues have ever had. Here's a piece of it.

First recorded in late 1967, that song hit number two in 1972, the classic Nights in White Satin. Now, as synthesizers and other electronic keyboards became available, the Moody Blues substituted those instruments for the authentic orchestral backing. With those keyboards, they found they could take their symphonic sound on the road. The Moody Blues, pioneers of the sound critics dubbed progressive rock. This week, the Moody Blues are in the countdown with a song that's actually a little more basic rock and roll. Here they are with Sittin' at the Wheel. At number 27, the Moody Blues.

0: Moving up a notch from 28 to 27, fifth week on the chart, Sitting at the Wheel by the Moody Blues. Up next on American Top 40, the highest debuting song on the Hot 100 since John Lennon's Imagine 12 years ago.
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0: Now we're up to the highest debuting song of the week. This song enters Billboard's Hot 100 survey all the way up at number 26. That's the highest entry on the Hot 100 since the late John Lennon debuted at number 20 back in 1971 with Imagine. Rocketing in at number 26, here's John's fellow Beatle, Paul McCartney, in a duet with Michael Jackson. Say

0: Say, Paul McCartney and Michael Jackson on American Top 40, debuting at number 26, the highest debuting record of the week. We're counting down the most popular songs in the USA, and the hits don't stop till we get to the top.
1: Number 25.
0: The current album by Bryan Adams, the LP Cuts Like a Knife, has generated three top 40 hits. There's Straight from the Heart, the title song Cuts Like a Knife, and the hit that climbed six notches this week in American Top 40 to number 25. This time, Bryan Adams.

0: Canadian Bryan Adams on American Top 40 with This Time, moving from 31 to 25 in the countdown. Coming up, an AT40 extra by one of the biggest bands in rock and roll history, a group that has just signed a record-breaking $28 million recording contract.
1: Casey's Coast to Coast.
0: AT40 originates in Hollywood. I'm Casey Kasem. Up a fast 8 notches to number 24, here's Billy Joel and Uptown Girl.

Billy Joel on American Top 40, produced by Phil Ramone, Uptown Girl, moving from 32 to 24 in our countdown, second week on the chart. Now we're up to an AT40 Extra by the band who have just signed what's reported to be the biggest record deal in history. Up to now, the biggest reported deal was one that Kenny Rogers signed back in January. A contract with RCA Records calling for 5 albums for $20 million. But this deal is even bigger. A deal made with the English supergroup, who've had 28 top 10 albums, including 9 number 1 LPs. The band featuring Charlie Watts, Bill Wyman, Ron Wood, Keith Richards, and Mick Jagger. The Rolling Stones. The record company the Stones have signed with is CBS Records. And here

$6 million per album. And each LP also receives a promotional budget of $1 million. That's $24 million for the albums and $4 million for promotion. Now, in addition to the new album, CBS will also get to distribute old Rolling Stones albums currently on Atlantic, as well as video and film rights to the group. And the price of that entire package comes to a whopping $28 million. A phenomenal record-setting contract. Now, as an AT40 extra, here are the Stones with one of their many big hits. This one's from 1981, Start Me Up.

0: from 1981, an AT40 Extra. The Stones with Start Me Up. One of the big hits which led to the Stones' new $28 million record contract. And the countdown continues.
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9: 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This week, Michael Sembello tumbles 10 notches to number 23 in the countdown. His recent number one song, Maniac.

0: Falling from 13 to 23, the number one song, Maniac, by Michael Sambello. A listener in Michigan wants to know, has any male recording artist ever hit the top 40 in a trio, in a duo, and solo? Well, only one man has done that. In a trio, he hit with The Teen Commandments, in a duo with One Man Woman, One Woman Man, and most recently solo with Hold Me Till the Morning Comes. Details coming up.
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0: Billboard ranks them and AT40 counts them down. This song makes the biggest move within the countdown. Up a terrific 14 notches, the latest hit by David Bowie, Modern Love.

0: The biggest mover within the countdown, moving 14 notches from 36 to 22, third week on the chart, David Bowie and Modern Love. Now on American Top 40, let's answer that question about men hitting solo, in a duo, and in a trio. It comes from Betsy Hyman in Ann Arbor, Michigan, and she wants to know if any male recording artist has hit the top 40 in a trio, in a duo, and as a solo act. Well, only one man has ever done that. Let's run it down for you, going from trio to duo to solo. Way back in 1958, he performed in the trio who had this spoken word hit. Now, his voice is the third one you'll hear.
1: Eight, choose your companions carefully. You are what they are.
2: Number nine, avoid following the crowd. Be an engine, not a caboose.
3: Ten, or even better, keep the original Ten Commandments.
0: In 1958, that record hit number 29. The Ten Commandments by a trio featuring George Hamilton IV, Johnny Nash, and one other male artist. Now, in 1974, that same man hit as part of a duo with Odia Coates. Listen.

0: That's our man singing in a duo. Now let's listen to him sing in his most recent solo hit.
1: Darling, hold me till the morning comes, until I see the smile.
0: That's the song that hit number 40 a little over a month ago, Hold Me Till the Morning Comes. It's by the superstar originally from Canada, Paul Anka. And there's your answer, Betsy. Only one male recording artist has ever hit the 40 in a trio, duo, and solo. Paul Anka. He hit in the trio of Anka, George Hamilton IV, and Johnny Nash. In the duo of Paul Anka and Odia Coates. And many, many, many times as a solo act. Thanks for your letter. 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
2: Number 21.
0: Here's a song that was introduced in 1930 as the title song of a movie. 53 years later, that song is in our countdown. Taco and Puttin' on the Ritz.

now the Ritz. Different types who wear a day coat, pants with stripes and cutaway coat, perfect fits. Putting on the Ritz.

0: The former top five song, this week falling from 18 to 21 in our countdown, Taco and Putting on the Ritz, written by Irving Berlin. This is Casey Kasem on American Top 40 in Hollywood. We're counting down the week's 40 biggest hit singles, and we're 20 hits away from the number one song in the USA. We'll continue in a moment, so stay right where you are.
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7: 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I'm Casey Kasem, and on we go.
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7: Climbing a notch this week is a man who was born in the industrial city of Birmingham, England, Robert Plant with Big Log.

Robert Plant on American Top 40, the former lead singer of the group Led Zeppelin. He's at number 20, moving up a notch with his first Top 40 hit, Big Log, and the countdown.

0: Tonight, I celebrate my love. Peebo Bryson and Roberta Flack on American Top 40. They're at number 19 in the countdown, seventh week on the chart, moving up a notch. You know, a few weeks ago on AT40, David Bowie had a hit named China Girl. And I gave a list of 11 top 10 hits from the past that used the word girl in their song titles, preceded by a one-word description. Well, since then, we've received a lot of letters telling us that our list of 11 was incomplete. We left out three of them. Now, I'd like to thank every one of you who wrote in and update the list of the 11 titles. Here are the first ones that I mentioned. China Girl, Candy Girl, Young Girl, Rich Girl, That Girl, Bobby's Girl, Calendar Girl, Diamond Girl, Georgie Girl, Island Girl, Little Girl, and now the three that we overlooked. My Girl, Surfer Girl, and Jessie's Girl. 14 top 10 song titles with the word girl preceded by a one-word description. Thanks again for all your letters. Now, on with the countdown.
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0: The current hit by Stevie Nicks moves up 7 notches this week from 25 to 18, and it's called If Anyone Falls.

0: Survey song number 18, moving up 7 big notches, 4th week on the chart, Stevie Nicks and If Anyone Falls. You know, many singers take singing lessons and then pursue a career. But not a woman in this week's countdown. She refused to take any singing lessons. That is, until she hit number 2 last year. The reason she changed her mind and her latest hit coming up.
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0: I'm Casey Kasem. AT40 originates in Hollywood. Here's a four-man, one-woman band who began under the name the Warfield Foxes, but they've had their chart success as the Motels. They're at number 17 with Suddenly Last Summer.

The Motels on American Top 40 with lead vocalist Martha Davis, moving from 23 to 17 in our countdown with Suddenly Last Summer. You know, generally speaking, singers take some kind of singing lessons and then pursue their career. And they often continue taking lessons. But not one particular woman in this week's countdown. She refused any singing lessons. That is, until she hit number 2 last year with the song Gloria. She's Laura Branigan. And Laura says that from the time she was a teenager and discovered she could sing, she never wanted to take singing lessons. She thought that lessons would take the personality out of her voice. Even when she turned professional, she avoided any lessons. But last year, something happened. It was just as Gloria was climbing the top of the chart on its way to number 2. Laura found herself singing solo in concert. She'd never done that before. And after each night, her voice was rough and hoarse. It hurt, and it even got worse. She decided to finally try singing lessons. Maybe it would help. Laura started working with a man named Carlo Minotti, who's worked with superstars like Barbra Streisand and Diana Ross. And after just a few lessons, Laura began to change her tune. She told us, quote, "Carlo's shown me I have a voice far beyond the range I thought I had. He doesn't tell me how to sing. He shows me where to place the tones. Now I know how important it is to use what you've got." End of quote. And here's the capper. Laura Branigan, the singer who for years and years refused singing lessons, now takes lessons every single day when she's not on tour. Her current hit is at number 16 this week. How am I supposed to live without you?

0: Laura Branigan on American Top 40, falling from number 12 to number 16 this week with How Am I Supposed to Live Without You? There's a singer in the survey who a few years ago promised his older brother he'd get him started as an actor once his own career took off. But Big Brother beat him to it by starring as the most famous boxer in movie history. Details coming up.
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0: Every week we count down the most popular songs in the land, from Promise, Oregon to Promise City, Iowa. And at number 15 this week, here are Naked Eyes with Promises, Promises.

Naked Eyes at number 15, falling four notches this week on American Top 40 with Promises, Promises. Now we're up to the hit by a man who once promised his brother he'd help him get started once his own career was on the way. It was back in the early 70s, and this man was pursuing a career as a musician while his big brother was trying to be an actor and a screenwriter. The two men, then in their 20s, were living in New York City. They were living in a closet-sized rented room. And at the time, Big Brother was out of work, but Little Brother was managing two jobs. During the day, he was a shirt salesman at Bloomingdale's department store in Manhattan. At night, he was able to pick up a few dollars by singing in a tiny neighborhood bar. Then, he got a big break. He auditioned for a New Jersey nightclub and got the job. And Frank Stallone figured he was on his way. He says, "I was finally a headliner. I used to sneak my brother in to see my act. And I used to say to him, 'Sly, when I make the big money, I'll back your films.' Well, of course, we all know it didn't quite work out that way. Frank's big brother Sylvester became the first big star in the family as the most famous boxer in movie history, Rocky, the Italian Stallion. He's written and starred in all three of the Rocky movies, and the first Rocky won an Academy Award as Best Picture. Most recently, Sylvester Stallone co-wrote, co-produced, and directed the hit sequel to Saturday Night Fever, Stayin' Alive. And little brother Frank has a major supporting role in that movie. Frank also wrote 8 songs for the film, and one of them has become a big hit. At number 14 this week on American Top 40, here's Far From Over, Frank Stallone.

0: 33-year-old Frank Stallone on American Top 40. After a couple of weeks at number 10, his first Top 40 hit falls to 14, Far From Over. And the countdown continues.
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0: Every week, American Top 40 is heard in the 50 states and around the world on great radio stations like KIZZ, Minot, North Dakota, KAMS, Mammoth Springs, Arkansas, and WFON, Fond du Lac, Wisconsin. The man whose full name is Prince Rogers Nelson climbs four notches this week to 13. Here's Prince with...

Prince with his third top 40 hit from the LP 1999. It's at number 13, moving up four notches, and it's called Delirious. From Hollywood, this is Casey Kasem, and our countdown doesn't stop till we get to number one. At number 12 in the survey this week, moving up three notches, here are Talking Heads with Burning Down the House.

0: from the LP Speaking in Tongues, that's Burning Down the House by Talking Heads, moving from number 15 to number 12 in our survey. Coming up, a long-distance dedication from a girl in Michigan to her favorite ice cream customer.
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0: Here's the successful singer born in Bells Hill, Scotland. She's Sheena Easton climbing five notches with Telephone.

Easton on American Top 40. She's at number 11, moving up 5 notches, 6th week on the chart with Telephone Long Distance Love Affair. And it's time now for our long distance dedication on American Top 40. You know, sometimes when you can't put it all into words, music can help. And that's what our long distance dedications are all about. Listen to this letter from a girl in Michigan. She writes, "Dear Casey, summer has come, and once more it digs up my sweet memories and dreams. I'm a Chinese girl in my second year of college. I came to Michigan 2 years ago to go to college here. Last summer, I worked at my uncle's ice cream store near the beach. There, I met the man of my dreams. Tom is 25 years old, almost 8 years older than me. He came to this town to take a long vacation away from his work. Every evening, he would come in the store, have an ice cream cone, and then lay down on the beach. He's a polite, sincere, caring person. Tom didn't impress me much the first time. Now, I can't wipe him out of my mind. Every time he came in, he always chatted with me, but I was too shy to carry on a long conversation. I wanted to know more about him, but my shyness kept pushing me away. Once in a while, he didn't stop in. Then I would feel lost and start to wonder where he might be. I would imagine he was on a date with an American girl, a tall, attractive, sophisticated beauty. Then I would be mad at myself for being just a cute little China doll, like everybody says. Even then, I felt satisfied and fulfilled just to see him every day, talking and looking at him. I enjoyed every moment of it. Then the day came when he had to go back to work and I had school to think about. I wish I had had the courage to show my feelings. Yet I was raised in a so-called conservative background. I held back all my feelings, and I left without saying goodbye. I won't be back anymore. I'm going to transfer to the University of Detroit. I wonder, will he be back? I believe that love doesn't have to possess. I just want Tom to know there's a girl somewhere who will always cherish the dreams he brings to her. Would you please play I Just Can't Help Believing by B.J. Thomas for Tom, a nice person. Thank you, Crystal." Okay, Crystal, here's your long-distance dedication.

0: from 1970. That's B.J. Thomas with I Just Can't Help Believing. A long-distance dedication from Crystal in Michigan to Tom. An acquaintance from last summer. This is Casey Kasem in Hollywood, counting down the most popular songs in the USA on American Top 40. 10 big hits away from number one, and the countdown will continue in just a moment.
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9: 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My name's Casey Kasem, and on we go.
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9: After 2 weeks at number five, the Stray Cats drop five notches and land on their feet with She's Sexy and 17.

0: back, back, back, back. Dig that sound and shake it around your back. The Stray Cats with She's Sexy and 17, falling from number 5 to number 10 in the countdown. There's a Canadian band in the survey who used to worry that fans at their concerts would get hurt dancing to the music. So they wrote a song designed to prevent injuries. Details and that recent number 1 dance hit coming up.
1: The hits from coast to coast. American.
0: These are the hits as ranked by Billboard magazine. And Billboard says the recent number 1 hit by Billy Joel is at number 9 this week. Tell her about it.

Billy Joel on American Top 40. He moves from number 7 to number 9 in the countdown this week with his recent number 1 song, Tell Her About It. Now on AT40, we're up to a song that was written to keep audiences from hurting themselves when they danced. This is the song by the Canadian band Men Without Hats. In 1980, they formed in the city of Montreal, and they told us they found themselves playing in clubs to all sorts of audiences, including hardcore punk rockers. On the floor in front of the stage, those punk rockers would slam dance. That's a very aggressive and often violent dance, with dancers running and slamming into each other. Well, Men Without Hats didn't like that at all. They were worried that with all the slam dancing, someone was bound to get hurt. Punks and non-punks. So they got an idea to write a song against slam dancing. A mid-tempo tune that you can't slam dance to. A song safe to dance to. And of course, they called it the safety dance. In the lyric, the group's lead singer, Ivan, not only sings, "It's the safety dance," but he also plays on the words of the title, singing, "It's safe to dance." A few months ago, that song, written by these Good Samaritans, hit number 1 on the dance chart. And now, it's a smash on the pop chart. Here's the hit, written with the audience protection in mind. It's by Men Without Hats. The safety dance at number 8. We can

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0: Now, as we work our way toward the 7 hottest hits in the USA, let's check out the tops of Billboard's other charts. Number 1 on the soul chart is Ain't Nobody by Rufus with Chaka Khan. Number 1 on the country chart is Paradise Tonight by Charlie McLean and Mickey Gilley. Number 1 on the album chart is Synchronicity by The Police. And on the pop singles chart, we're up to a song that leapfrogs 7 big notches from 14 to 7. It's the current smash by Lionel Richie, All Night Long.

0: Lionel Richie on American Top 40. In 3 short weeks, he's at number 7 in our countdown, moving up 7 notches with All Night Long. There's a man in our survey who's out to prove that life begins at 40, and he's doing it. Since he turned 40, he's had 8 top 10 hits, and that's a record. His latest is coming up.
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0: We're getting closer and closer to number 1 and counting down.
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0: The first hit by The Fix was Saved by Zero. It got to number 20. But the follow-up single is a lot bigger. It moves 3 notches to number 6 this week. One thing leads to another.

One thing leads to another. Second week in the top 10 for The Fix, the five-man band out of England, they move from number 9 to number 6. Now on American Top 40, we're up to the song by the man who's proving that life begins at 40. And I'm talking about chart life, because this singer holds the record in the rock era for having the most top 10 hits after passing his 40th birthday. He blew out those 40 candles back in August of 1978. Before then, he had hit the top 10 3 times, twice with his group, the First Edition, and once as a solo act. Well, 3 top 10s don't make a superstar. But this singer didn't seem to be in any hurry. He was almost 42 when he had his next top 10 single, a song called She Believes in Me. And 7 more top 10 hits after that. You Decorated My Life, Coward of the County, Don't Fall in Love with a Dreamer, Lady, I Don't Need You, We've Got Tonight, and his current hit, Islands in the Stream. 8 top 10 hits after turning 40. For a man who's now a superstar in anybody's book, and a record holder in the American Top 40 record books. Of course, he's Kenny Rogers. And this week, his latest top 10 hit climbs a notch to number 5. Here's Kenny Rogers with Dolly Parton and Islands in the Stream.

0: Kenny Rogers with Dolly Parton on American Top 40, and a song written by Barry Robin and Morris Gibb, Islands in the Stream. It moves up a notch to number 5 in our survey. Coming up, the 4 biggest hits in the USA.
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0: American Top 40 is heard in the 50 states and around the world every week on great radio stations like WCIL-FM, Carbondale, Illinois, WAYN, Rockingham, North Carolina, and NBC Radio 2FM, Barocco, Papua, New Guinea. At number 4 for a second week is the first hit for Spandau Ballet. It's True.

0: Landau Ballet. One of 22 foreign acts in our countdown this week, they stay at number 4 for the second week in a row. Third week in the top 10 with True. The numbers get smaller as the hits get bigger.
1: Number 3.
0: This big hit is from an album that's been at number 1 for 12 weeks. The album is Synchronicity, the band The Police, and their song at number 3 is King of Pain.

0: Pain, the seventh top 40 hit for the Police. They're at number three, second week in a row, with that hit song out of the Synchronicity album, which this week is still at number one. There's a woman in the countdown who had a disagreement with her managers. She thought she was a rock singer. They thought she was a country singer. You can decide who was right when we hear her first number one song. It's coming up.
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1: I'm Casey Kasem. Here's the Australian group founded and led by two men, Graham Russell and Russell Hitchcock. This band's current hit is at number two for a second week. With Making Love Out of Nothing at All, here's Air Supply.

Air Supply on American Top 40 at number 2 again this week. Their 10th consecutive Top 40 hit, Making Love Out of Nothing at All. Well, now we're up to the number 1 song in the land. It's by the woman who thought she was a rock singer while her managers thought she was a country singer. She's the 32-year-old recording artist from Wales, Bonnie Tyler. And here's the story she told us. Bonnie first started singing when she was a teenager. Her biggest influences were bluesy rock singers like Janis Joplin and Tina Turner. She also loved the Motown sound and the soul sound of the 60s. Her big break came in 1976 when she was offered a recording contract, but it wasn't exactly tailored to fit. She says, quote, "I was singing raunchy rock songs, but the managers who signed me were country rock songwriters. Still, it was a great opportunity for me, although it wasn't quite the music I wanted to do." Well, Bonnie told us the first few years worked out well because they were able to compromise on songs. But then, Bonnie says, they wanted me to go more and more country. "I like some country music, but it wasn't the kind of material I was best suited for. I couldn't put my heart into it, and I couldn't convince them. So I had to wait for my contract to run out. When I told them I wasn't going to re-sign, they said, 'Are you sure? We think you're doing the wrong thing.'" Well, Bonnie's contract ran out about 2 years ago, and it was like starting all over again. She had to find herself a new manager and a new record deal. She says she sifted through hundreds of songs, finding the ones she wanted to sing, and then recorded demos. Finally, the CBS label became interested in her new rock direction, one she chose for herself, as she sings the number one song in the USA for the third consecutive week, Bonnie Tyler and Total Eclipse of the Heart.

0: Bonnie Tyler at number one for a third consecutive week with Total Eclipse of the Heart. And there you have them. The 40 most popular records in America, determined by Billboard magazine for the week ending October 15th, 1983. American Top 40s produced in Hollywood by ABC Watermark. Executive producer, Tom Rons. Producer, Don Bastani. With Matt Wilson, Meryl Schindler, Daryl Morton, Dana Schwartzwalder, Renee Jean Hill, Aaron DeRay, Paul Libeskind, and Ron Shapiro. I'm Casey Kasem. Join me next week, and again, we'll count down the 40 most popular songs in the USA. Till then, keep your feet in the ground and keep reaching for the stars.
1: 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Special thanks to Kalila Dawkins, Rob Durkee, Pete Battistini, Scott Lakefield, Mike Savage, Michael Cross, Dave Nunez, and of course, the legend where the countdown began, Casey Kasem.

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11: Partly to mostly cloudy today and warm, highs upper 70s. A few showers tonight, lows upper 50s. I'm WSBT 22 meteorologist Jessica Burns.

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2: Without playing on the final Saturday, Notre Dame had been ranked ahead of them the entire time.
4: Yeah, this is very strange to me.
5: It is what it is. But what can we do? Keep it. Keep the pain, man. Keep it.
6: How did you process, or maybe continue to process, being in the CFP, being out of the CFP?
5: As we look at that moment a month plus later, that you have to move forward. And that's what we've done as a program. That's what I've done as a leader. It's our job as we move forward to make sure.

0: shotgun, has time, looking down the near sideline. He's got Faison at the 20, catches at the 15, inside the 10 for the end zone. Faison's in! Touchdown, Notre Dame! 48 yards, a strike from Carr!
1: It's been a long time coming.
0: Takes a shotgun snap, looks left, pressure in his face, thrown, intercepted!

0: has the hole, and now he's off for the races. Across the 40, 30, 20. He's going to go all the way. 54-yard touchdown run for Aeneas Williams.
1: Leave No Doubt is not just in the game of football. It's you as a person. If you want to be a starter, you have to leave No Doubt. If you want to play more, you have to leave No Doubt. If you want to get your degree, you have to leave No Doubt. And so it's a mindset to put the work in that gives you an opportunity to leave No Doubt.
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3: 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We're broadcasting from everyone's number one sports bar, the historic Linebacker. If out and about, make Linebacker a stop on your day or any day during the year. Today, it's your third-ranked Fighting Irish taking on the 2-3 Stanford Cardinal. This will be the 40th meeting between the two rivals, with Indy holding a 25-win to 14-loss advantage. The winner earns the Legends Trophy. Today, the Irish will wear green jerseys, as the fans are also encouraged to do so, so it should be a bright sea of green. The Irish are 8-1 when wearing green jeans. That's an old character from a cartoon years ago. Green jerseys since 2010. On today's show, we'll be joined by former Notre Dame players Christian Lombard, Lee Becton, Herring. We will also analyze last week's and today's games, of course. And along the way, we're going to have our Game Day Show fun Fighting Irish Stratego and Irish Beatdown. I'm Tim Grau, along with WSBT's Jim Arizari. We have the Blue and Gold senior writer, Eric Hansen, and the football staff writer for Blue and Gold, Jack Sobel. Good morning, gentlemen.
4: Good morning.
5: Hi.
3: Beautiful day.
4: I mean, seriously, could this be more perfect fall weather, guys?
3: No. We'll be asking this November 21st when we're sitting out here for a home game then. But we'll take it for right now. It's supposed
5: to be
3: upper 60s right now. It's supposed to be upper 70s, 77, 78 at game time and stuff too. So let's just get some first impressions of the day. Anything you want to talk about before we get into analyzing last week's game? Eric Hansen?
6: Can you even hear me?
3: Yes, I can.
6: Okay. My setup here is a little bit... I think you should go to somebody else.
3: And hey, Jack.
6: I'm having a senior moment.
3: Oh, I have those all the time, so... Jack, some comments about today's game.
4: Yeah, it should be a fun one. Like, this is the last game of the first half of the schedule. This is like the last game before it really starts to get real for Notre Dame. I think we should see a lot of points on the Notre Dame side, not a lot of points on the Stanford side. A lot of guys enter this game. Obviously, they have to take care of business first, but should be a fun day to see a lot of guys play some football.
3: Jim, what do you think? You had a great show yesterday. Compliments to your show yesterday with Chris and, was it Tim Brown?
5: Tim Brown.
3: All right.
5: Oops. Helps if I have my mic up, too.
4: We're off to a great start.
5: Yeah, we're always off to a great start. We were on out at First State Bank. It was a great time yesterday. Thanks to everybody who came out. Thanks to Tim for spending nearly 40 minutes with us.
3: Oh, that's great.
5: Like, you know, whenever you can get somebody talking like that, you know.
3: You let him go.
5: That long, just let him go.
3: Yeah, you got it.
5: And he made the job a whole hell of a lot easier yesterday. Yeah. So, as far as today goes, Stanford and Notre Dame, it's a rivalry game, obviously. But this is also a team that lost 57-3 last week.
3: Right.
5: To Wake Forest! So, this one could be over early. This one could be over real early, quite honestly.
3: Eric, agree with that thought?
6: I think that... the 39.5 point spread is accurate.
3: I won't ask if you actually participated in that, so we'll just assume that you're just making a good suggestion to people out there.
6: That sounds good.
4: I would agree with that. I would agree with Eric's statement, and I can confirm I did not participate in that.
3: All right, let's...
5: I might have.
3: Let's remind people again, it's a beautiful setting out here at the Linebacker. You know, if I could take a couple steps out, I can see the stadium, the Golden Dome over here, where as you come to the Linebacker, you'll clear security, and you just turn to the right, and we're right there in front of the tents, whatever. Nothing over our head, just blue sky and great temperature and stuff. We're going to be keeping track because there's going to be a lot of big games today, guys, right? So we'll be checking later on. I haven't heard whether the hurricane has interrupted the Alabama-Georgia game scheduled for today or not. But we'll be checking those in, you know, later on during the show. Let's go back and reanalyze what happened in last week's game. And, Jack, we'll start with you.
4: The run game figured it out. We've been waiting for it for a long time. You talk to the coaching staff, they don't think it was so much of a light bulb moment as it was a progression of constant improvement and it really showing on film. The offensive line was fantastic. Specifically, obviously, we know what to expect from Anthony Knapp, Ashton Craig. The right side of that offensive line with Gerby, Lambert, and Sullivan Apture, when you watch the tape, especially in that early second half when they're running the ball all up North Carolina, fantastic work by Gerby and Sullivan. Pancakes, kickout blocks all over the place. Really, really encouraging stuff.
3: And it didn't hurt to have that running back, our third one, to have a lot of production. I think we just kept training it around. But, man, he was patient, but once he hit it, he had a second speed there.
4: He's got a lot of speed, explosiveness, physicality. Everyone wants to drop the Jadarian Price comparison because comparisons tend to get a little insular around here. Here's a guy that he reminds me a little bit more of. Maybe a little Kenneth Walker in his game.
5: All right.
4: Similar size, similar kind of running style, very patient, but when he hits hard, and he finishes physically through the contact. I see a little bit of K-9 in Jonas Walton's game.
5: Eric, so you heard it here first.
3: That's right.
5: Jack's picking him future Super Bowl MVP.
4: Absolutely.
3: We'll have to put that down in our archive somewhere right. So we can call him. Eric, what stood out for you? You want to jump on that offensive wagon?
6: Yeah, I'll jump on the offensive wagon. Are you sure you can hear me okay?
4: I got you.
6: Okay. For me, the beauty in that game, which wasn't filled completely with beauty, was Notre Dame winning a game with what had been their weak suit up to this point. That they showed also that the offense could carry them in a game. The defense had carried them really in the other games. Now, they had been complimentary. They had some good offensive moments. But it was a game where the defense didn't play as well as they've been playing. And for the offense to kind of say, okay, we're going to take charge here. We're going to go down the field in a 17-play drive where 14 of them are runs. Take time off the clock, give you guys a chance to rest, and we're going to take this game over. And then the defense got their stuff together, I thought was really important, because there are going to be games where the offense is going to have to do that. And for them to show it against a North Carolina team that wasn't a train wreck defensively, I mean, they're not elite defensively, but they're not a train
3: right.
6: wreck, I thought was significant.
3: Jim, and C.J. Carr was C.J. Carr.
5: C.J. Carr was C.J. Carr until he couldn't be C.J. Carr because of the rain.
3: Right.
5: And that's when you saw Jonas Walton take the rock and run with it. And the fact that I want to start calling this place Running Back University, just because, you know, we found another one.
3: And we still have another one to go that hasn't seen the field
5: yeah,
3: yet.
5: I mean, Jonas Walton did not run freshman running back.
3: No.
5: He ran like a guy who was playing for draft stock. You know? He was fantastic. And then, you know, Boubacar Traore was in the backfield all day. The defense did its job when it needed to do its job, especially, and you know, they figured out, like Eric said, they figured out the way to win without C.J. Carr.
3: Right.
5: So,
3: Jack Walton. I mean, he comes from a big background. His dad presses him hard because his dad comes from a sports field too.
4: He's a very smart kid. When you talk to him, you can see like how intelligent he is. I think Jaywan Sider said like. He loves school more than he loves football at this point. And that's not a knock on how much he loves football. That's a compliment of like how academically inclined he is, how perfect of a fit he is for this place. And you can kind of see it in the way he runs, right? Like he's not he doesn't run like a freshman, like you said. But again, like everyone wants to give the running backs all the credit or all the blame. The offensive line really kicked butt in this game. I think that Walton's was obviously the immediate story, but I think for the long term this season, the offensive line, again, with new starters at left tackle, right tackle, Anthony Knapp hadn't played left guard, new starter at right guard, Ashton Craig coming out back-to-back ACLs, like kind of gelling and coming together and really enforcing their will against North Carolina.
5: Anthony Knapp has that Quentin Nelson vibe.
3: Yes, he does. He can push people way back.
5: Yeah. I mean, you saw him with the blood all over his face.
7: Yes.
5: I mean, just...
7: I missed that. I must have been going to the bathroom because I came back later on and they were replaying it. It's like, man, that was pouring out.
5: Yeah. I mean, and just, you know, just tape me up.
7: That's right.
4: I'll give another non-Notre Dame comparison for Anthony Knapp. I was scrolling Instagram Reels, and I see, like, a Quinn Miners hype video, the guard with the Broncos. It's given the same vibes, like, just how nasty he is. And sometimes when he doesn't even need to be, just the way he inflicts physical punishment on guys for the sake of inflicting physical punishment on guys, and obviously do it cleanly, but finishing the play without exception and being so nasty and aggressive, that is Anthony Knapp's game.
7: This is Game Day on Sports Radio WSBT and Sunny 101.5. We're here at the Linebacker. The number one sports bar is the Linebacker today and any day of the week, any day of the year. They might close Christmas Day. I'm not sure of that, but I would guess they would do that.
5: Nope, we demand that they be open Christmas.
7: Eric, we'll let you tackle.
5: Are you open Christmas? Are you open Christmas Day? Well, there you go.
7: Jim's trying to get breaking confirmation news. Oh.
5: That does not surprise me, actually.
7: Yeah. Actually, we should go to that Christmas party there. Now we're part of the team. We're part of the team now, yeah.
5: Yes.
7: Eric, receivers, Faison. Oh, just when you think he's covered up, he's open.
6: Well, that's a good thing.
7: It is.
6: Yeah, he had a very good game. We saw some of Jaden Greathouse getting involved. Who we didn't see was Mylon Graham, and that was interesting. Notre Dame was in a lot of 12 personnel, so they had two tight ends in the field, so there weren't as many opportunities to get wide receivers on the field beyond Micah Gilbert and Jaden Greathouse and Jordan Faison. Yeah, Jordan Faison is having an amazing year, and I know C.J. Carr calls him kind of my security blanket. You know, he knows that he's going to run the right plays, and he knows when he's going to be open, and he's just very, very reliable, and he's, I think, a lot more dynamic than people give him credit for, because they think former walk-on, how fast can he be? Former walk-on, how much of an NFL prospect can
7: he
6: be?
7: Well, he looks so small out there compared to all the large players, but yet he's a decent-sized player.
6: Yeah, I mean, he has the speed, he's got the toughness, but again, I think it's the former walk-on label that makes people think, well, what about these five stars on the roster? What about these four stars on the roster? But, I mean, he's, when you think of Notre Dame's top five players, he's on that list.
4: You talk about someone who also doesn't get enough credit for how freakishly athletic he is because of the former walk-on label. You guys want to guess who's third on the team in tackles for loss right now behind Bubakar Traore and Bryce Young?
7: I won't guess.
4: It's Luke Talich with 3.5, and he leads the team in interceptions, too. He is playing out of his mind right now. Wanted to shout that out. And, Eric, you mentioned the tight ends. Cooper Flanagan, James Flanagan, a lot of those run plays you see on tape that work, they work because the tight ends do their job and do it exceptionally. The sealing the edge, the kick-out blocks, they were doing everything right, the law firm of Flanagan and Flanagan. There was one play where Cooper was matched up on Melkart Abu-Jude, the elite edge rusher who's coming off that hand-wrist injury, and just kicking him out of the kitchen.
5: Yeah.
4: Just sealing the edge and driving him 5-10 yards downfield. And, like, that is what their vision for Flanagan were to open the season. That's why they ran so much personnel. That's why they're 12 personnel, excuse me. That's why they ran it so effectively.
7: And I get to use some of Eric, what he provided me, some information here. So on your Luke Talich, he's the fifth Notre Dame player to have a reception, interception, a reception, a return, and a punt return for a touchdown in a career. And I mean, I went back and looked. We've interviewed Alan Rossum a lot, right? He had I thought he would be on that list. He's not on that list. This list is Nick Rassus, John Lattner, Frank Cardeo. So,
5: wow.
7: I mean, up and down the field scoring. Eric, we had some new guys in the defensive backfield. How'd they do?
6: New guys in the defensive backfield.
7: Starter. Didn't we have a new starter? Or O'Brien was playing last week?
6: O'Brien played against Purdue.
7: Okay, then my bad.
6: Okay, and then Talich was back this week, so that's why you threw
7: me out. I'm a game behind.
6: Okay.
7: That's my old age.
6: Okay, I'm sorry. I thought... I thought maybe I was behind. I was scrambling a little bit. But
7: talk about their play.
6: Well, they had good and bad moments. You know, we're used to seeing them being pretty dominant, and North Carolina was able to poke some holes in the defensive backfield, and they were also able to get some things on some of the linebackers. Now, those receivers, the tight ends and the wide receivers, made great plays for North Carolina. Some of those were well defended, but North Carolina, for a team that wasn't throwing the ball with a lot of efficiency, had a really good day throwing the ball against a really good Notre Dame defensive backfield. I think we'll see a bounce back today. You know, Leonard Moore was listed as questionable both on Monday and Thursday. I think they'll probably hold him out if there's any, you know, it was a concussion. So even if he's clear, they may want to give him an extra week. And then Jaden Sanders would be starting there. So we would have a new starter. So you were looking ahead to today.
7: That's right.
6: You wanted me to be psychic and say Jaden Sanders.
7: My trap mind was just going out there trying to find something. Jack, linebacker situation, how did they complement the team?
4: Very well. Three guys left to step up today because Kingston Viliamuasa is out with that thumb injury. Another one where I think it's kind of similar to Luke Talich's wrist injury a couple weeks ago where, like, they're going to hold him out of precaution. I would expect him to push pretty hard to play against BYU. But I think Jaden Osbury did some really good things on Saturday. Drake Bowen did some really good things. Jalen Seed, I think, has been really good in run defense. He's going to have some bouts of inconsistency because that's who Jalen Seed is at this point in his career. But I've seen some really good run defense reps on tape where he's been aggressive. He's played downhill. So you'll see a lot of those three. I'm interested to see if and how much they get Madden Framo in the mix. I think he's a little bit further behind the top four than we anticipated heading into the season. That probably says more about the top four than it does about Framo. But with Kingston out today, and again, we don't expect to be close, I'm curious to see how early we see the Madden Framos, Teddy Rezacs, Kehanu Kias, Ko'o Kias even, of the world. But I think the linebackers are having a great year. Drake Bowen, I think, has been fantastic. He'll probably tell you he had a couple plays he'd want to have back on Saturday, but so did a lot of Don Shuler had a couple plays he'd want to have back on Saturday. I think they'll be fine. I think they'll bounce back this week.
7: So, Jim, really it was the kind of game that really Notre Dame kind of maybe needed whatever to you said all these easy. They faced some adversity and some adverse weather, and they came out.
5: They could use a little kick in the butt. And that wasn't a bad way to do it, quite honestly. You know, if a team that is obviously, you know, not as good as you, you know, is going to give you problems, then you need to know how to work with that. You know, how to work against that, how to change your plan. And I would much rather have this than say against, you know, BYU next week or Miami in a few weeks or SMU at the end of the season.
7: You got it. Right place, right time.
5: Yeah.
7: Well, we're getting ready for our first guest, and we haven't met before, but we're going to go to break here and come back with Christian Lombard on Game Day, live from the linebacker.
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7: 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Tim Grau alongside WSBT's Jim Arizari, the senior writer for Blue and Gold, Eric Hansen, and Blue and Gold staff football writer, Jack Sobel. We're here at the number one sports bar, the Linebacker. It's more than just a simple bar. It's great atmosphere, tons of good friends. I see a lot of green shirts today, but I also see some blue shirts, so everybody didn't listen. I got my green on and my green hat. That's as far as we'll go. We'll just talk about those two.
5: I went to the Monogram Club event last night.
7: Did you?
5: And even everybody out there had some semblance of green on.
7: Well, that's
5: so
7: cool.
5: Yeah, there's somebody out here with a trailer just selling green stuff right now. Just tons of it.
7: Hey, joining us now is a former Notre Dame offensive lineman. I don't know if he ever got to play in any green. We're going to find out. And that would be Christian Lombard. Welcome to the show, Christian.
20: It's good to be here.
7: So did you ever have the opportunity to wear green uniforms when you were playing with the Irish?
20: Yeah. No, we had my freshman year at Yankee Stadium, we had green. And, a couple of the Grant Shamrock series. Awesome jerseys.
7: Were you a baseball fan before? I mean, being iconic Yankee Stadium, how was that?
20: Incredible. I had the opportunity to played there 1 year and then had an injury for the bowl game, pinstripe bowl game. Just being in that environment, all the history, it was very cool.
7: So let's go back a little bit when you were starting to play high school football. You actually got the Army All-American Bowl, right?
20: I did, yeah.
7: So was that like the first time you really got up against a whole lot of super player. I mean, everybody had to be a good player.
20: Yeah, yeah. You're kind of the one of one, and you know, in the high school ranks, and getting down to San Antonio, seeing guys that are, you know, just as good as you. It was a humbling, but also a very cool moment to know that you're going up against the best and on the prime stage. So it was a great. Great opportunity.
7: Growing up, were you always an Irish fan, or was that something you grew later on?
20: It's interesting. I was born in the Chicago suburbs, moved down to South Carolina growing up when you kind of form an allegiance to a team. So no, to answer your question, but moved back up Chicago and had the opportunity to be recruited very early on. And Notre Dame was the second offer I had, and my dad looked me in the eye and said, you're going to Notre Dame. So learned to love them, best decision of my life.
7: Right. Jack?
4: Yeah, so you were a first-time starter in that 2012 season, right, when you guys went to the national championship. I'm sure you can relate to, like, Will Black and Gerby Lambert's development process right now. What are the challenges with adjusting to playing every day at that position where, I mean, it's hard to be a first-time starter on a team that's contending for a title?
20: Yeah, no, it's you got to be at your best at all times, and, you know, playing with some of the greats, Zach Martin, Chris Watt on that line, definitely it was nice to have that help. And Harry Heaston, of course, I can't say enough about Harry Heaston and the development that he provided me and the four of the guys we played with. Every game we found a way to get better, and he challenged us more than I've ever been challenged in my life. And you know, kind of the reason why we did what we did that season was I owe it all to him, honestly, Harry Heaston.
4: What are some of your favorite things about playing with Heaston that you remember?
20: Again, just the fact that he had such a high standard he was able to bring a lot of the NFL guys back every week, spring camp and all that. So learning from guys like Owen Kreutz, you know, just having those guys around was very cool, and hearing different perspectives from those guys, I would say.
4: It was like the coolest or most interesting thing, like, you heard from like an NFL lineman that came back?
20: I'd say the coolest thing was doing one-on-ones with Owen Kreutz. After he had hung him up for years and knowing that he could probably ragdoll, you know, all five of us at one time.
5: Yeah.
20: But the guy just had mitts on him.
4: Yeah. So growing up being in Chicago, were you a Bears fan? So is that cool?
20: Die hard.
4: Absolutely.
20: Yep.
4: Heck yeah.
20: Yes. I see that water jug.
4: Yeah.
7: Little sadness there with Mike Ditka just recently passing away too. The coach, right? Nobody else like
4: sadness.
20: Him. The coach, legend.
4: So going back to that 2012 team, what similarities when you watch the 2026 team do you see to that one?
20: They're getting better every week, and you know, Heaston would say, you know, obvious run, like, you got to be able to run the ball, and I think they're doing that that every week and getting better, and I'd love to see them continue to, when everyone knows in the stadium we got to get 2 yards and it's going to be a run, getting that first down. That's what he challenged us to do, and I think that's what they're challenging the guys currently to do, and I think they're rising to it, and hopefully they can keep dominating.
4: So I'd imagine you're pretty happy with that North Carolina game when they were going to run because of the rain. They did it, and they averaged, what, like 6 yards per carry?
20: Yeah, obvious run is, and it's going to open so much other things up for CJ and the guys out wide. So that is key. It always has been, always will be.
4: And then last question for me. I don't know if you saw Anthony Knapp with the blood pouring down his face in that North Carolina game. Did you ever have a moment like that as a player?
20: Did not ever have that that blood, but had a lot of other weird things happen, and you just got to get back in there and keep going.
4: If you can say, like, what's like one of the weirdest things that happened to you on the field?
20: You know, just getting your bell rung, and, you know, just keep going, you know.
4: Yeah. So I got you.
20: Yeah.
7: The concussion protocol was a little different back there than it is now.
20: It was in development. They were there.
5: You were the guinea pigs.
7: That's right. Yeah. And let's see. How many fingers do I have? You're okay.
20: Yeah,
7: okay.
20: Yeah, you just got to keep going.
7: This is Game Day on Sports Radio WSBT and Sunny 101.5, live from the linebacker, Blue and Gold's Eric Hansen. How about a question for Christian?
15: Hey, Christian. I was curious, you know, going into that season, Notre Dame was unranked. You end the regular season as the number one team. When did you have a sense that this team could be in that position at the end of the year?
20: We were so tight. the locker room was just, you know, untouchable. Everyone was, it wasn't, you know, the positions had their groups. Everyone was tight with one another. So just going into the season, you kind of had a feeling with the camaraderie that it was going to be good. And, you know, there's a lot of luck that played into that season. And I believe you put yourself in those positions throughout all the hard work in the offseason to earn those lucky moments. Yeah.
15: And then, you know, you didn't get recruited by Harry. He came on, I believe, in 2012 was mm-hmm. his first year. Mm-hmm. So what was it like? I mean, you mentioned how much he impacted your career, but what was the entry like in getting used to him? Was it instant right away?
20: It was taking some getting used to,
15: okay.
20: For sure. He came in the wintertime, I believe, and sat us all then. He called a meeting and previous coaches, great, nothing against him, but you can just tell from the first second he walked in, it was going to be different in a good way. And he challenged us immediately, and I think, you know, we rose to the occasion and made us all better every second of the day.
15: Well, I mean, you play on an NFL, or you play on a Notre Dame line that was really, really good in 2012 and 2013 and so forth, and then you had some back issues, is that what it was?
20: Yes.
15: Okay. So you really had an NFL future ahead of you. How hard was that to say, okay, this is, I need to take care of my body rather than chase a dream?
20: Yeah, it was tough. It was definitely, you know, my whole life I was, you know, I had that expectation myself to go at the highest level. But I think that, again, that's why you go to Notre Dame. You know, it's a 4-for-40 situation, so It was of course hard, but you know, you have to ultimately make the decision for your longevity to do what's best for yourself.
15: And did you guys know, you know, Zach Martin did get a lot of All-America accolades when he was there, but did you guys know he was going to turn into what he was? And he was like that at Notre Dame. It was just
20: yes.
15: Knuckleheads voting on stuff, but did you know he was going to turn into this guy in the pros?
20: I did. Not surprised at all. The guy, he's just an All-American guy. The most consistent, you know, Houston would say consistency is a hallmark of a true professional, and he embodied that. And you know, yeah, not surprised at all. The guy, he just had it from day one.
7: Chris and Nia, you played guard and tackle. Tell us about that adventure about playing two different positions.
20: It was, it was a challenge at first, but I didn't mind going inside. You know, these defensive ends nowadays, it's tough to ring them in. But, you know, Houston did a great job with all the technique that we had developed, playing different positions. It wasn't a huge culture shock for me, but I didn't hate going on the inside, again, with all these guys that can just, you know, the 4-5, 40, and getting away from them, it wasn't the worst thing in the world.
7: Before you got into the tackle and guard positions, I think one whole season you played special teams pretty much?
20: Yes.
7: So you buy into that no matter what position, best players are on special teams?
20: Yeah, of course. Yeah, you have to. Yeah, you got to do what's best for the team, and just being on the field, you know, it's incredible.
7: What's going on with what are you doing these days? And tell us about that and your family.
20: Yeah, no, I started my professional career after Notre Dame in the Chicagoland area and met my wife in Chicago. She's originally from South Bend, so have been back in South Bend for about 5 years. So never thought I'd be living in the area, but it's awesome. I'd love, you know, having opportunities to come back and watch the games and do things like this.
7: How good is Doc Radigan?
20: Incredible. Yeah, yeah, just a great human being. I think the players are very fortunate that do end up having unfortunate injuries to have the care and not have to go around the country to go to, you know, the Andrews Clinic. They can handle all that in-house, and the SBO group in general. A lot of those guys, foot and ankle, you don't have to go anywhere else, and you won't skip a beat.
7: And I know we kind of talk a lot about Harry Hiestand, but, you know, I mean, we should.
20: Yes.
7: About him. Again, one or two key principles that you took away, not just from playing the football game, but maybe for life.
20: Yeah, I mean, everything that I was able to have instilled in me, I carried today. Being at your best on command, totally applicable in life, and what I said earlier, consistency, being the hallmark of a true professional in anything that you do, I think is important. So, you know, I'm an adrenaline junkie, and you know, what I do now in my professional career, it kind of translates over to that. So I think just being a former athlete has really set me up for success after school.
7: So what do you expect tonight?
20: I you know, Stanford was always one of those games where it was you know, just they always had a big front seven, right? And I think we're gonna route them, but I think it will be tough. We're gonna have to earn it, but I'm pretty confident we're gonna get the W.
7: Do you get in town often for games?
20: Yes, yeah. I'm being local now. You know, a couple games a year. We'll do tailgates and love it.
7: Had a chance to go through the new facility
20: A couple weeks ago, and man, you know, I equate myself to the guy that had to walk uphill both ways in rain, you know, going to school, seeing that thing. But it's incredible. I mean, the guys deserve it, and it's spectacular.
7: Yeah. Any further questions?
4: One more for me. So what was it like playing in the Stanford rivalry when Stanford could make that a game more often than not?
20: I mean, you saw the guys that ended up playing and having careers in the NFL. Looking back on that, it was very cool to say. You know, the guys, it was always a tough game. And, you know, the Michigan States back in when the Big Ten era was what it was, yeah. It was everyone knew what play we were going to run, and the defense especially. And, you know, it's just who can execute. So it's going to be one of those games today.
4: And then, two-part question, last thing for me. What you mentioned how good the edge rushers were that you went against. Who was the best edge rusher you faced, and how do they compare to what you see from guys like Boubacar Traore and Bryce Young?
20: I guess the best player I've ever gone up against from Pittsburgh, Aaron Donald. I mean, he's not necessarily an edge rusher.
7: That makes sense.
4: That would make sense.
20: He did it all, so was fortunate that he was over Zach's side most of those games. But when he was on my side, he was incredible, obviously.
15: The 2012 Stanford game was epic.
20: Epic.
7: Sure was.
20: Yeah. Epic.
15: Yeah.
20: Yeah. Yeah.
15: They used to be able to play ball. That
20: comes down to a game of inches.
15: Yeah,
20: right?
15: Yeah. I mean, that's that an inch the other way. You guys don't play for the national championship.
20: Absolutely. Yeah, that's why you work as hard as you do. You put yourself in those positions.
7: So was that correct? This was okay, fun.
20: Of course.
7: Wasn't painful.
20: Yeah, you guys are awesome. You guys are awesome. You make it easy.
7: All right. Well, we appreciate you at the last minute, you know, getting a hold of Doc, getting a hold of you, and then forwarding you to me. Appreciate having you here today.
20: Happy to do it. Happy to do it, guys.
7: 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We'll be back with more right after this.
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0: This is Game Day on Sports Radio, WSBT and Sunny 101.5. Tim Grau alongside WSBT's Jim Marizari and the senior writer for Blue and Gold, Eric Hansen, and Blue and Gold staff writer, Jack Zobel. We are here at the number one sports bar, The Linebacker. Remember, The Linebacker is the place to be today, but it can be any day. Great food, great atmosphere, and I know I walked in there about half hour ago. Not very many people inside, but we got enough people outside, and it's just going to keep building all day long. One of the things that people's got to stay hydrated today.
1: Yeah, you don't expect to hear that in October, but
0: no.
1: We are hardcore cheating today.
0: We got it. We don't even need an umbrella or anything.
1: No,
0: you know, it's just beautiful. It's I'm showing 73 degrees right now, and once again, it's going to be maybe 5 degrees warmer once kickoff starts, and it's going to be a sea of green as it is. Green jersey day. Pretty sharp ones that we've seen, Jack, right? Have you seen the prototype?
2: Yeah, they look great. They got the football leprechaun logo
0: yes.
2: on the shoulders. Otherwise, I mean, it's the classic green jersey look that they kind of perfected the past few years. You look at these versus like the ones they wore against Cal in 22, and like these are so much better.
0: Have we seen the amount of student of their uniforms? Have we seen the leprechaun patch on before?
2: I don't think so, especially because like the
1: so
2: football leprechaun
1: too.
2: Patch yeah. is new. They just debuted that last year. But I'm looking forward to seeing how they look in person. On the subject of

0: hydration. I'm seeing we're at the linebacker. I'm seeing some delicious-looking 32-ounce hydrations all around here, and I would recommend you get some if you stop by.
1: And he's recommended it. He's not participating. Go through the four things you have in front of you for hydration, Jack.
0: Yeah, we got Starbucks Double Shot Energy, Starbucks coffee and protein, some liquid IV in this Bears water bottle, and then regular water. I got to stay hydrated, man.
1: What are you doing to take care of yourself, Mr. Hansen?
2: I don't have a Bears water bottle. I have my favorite protein, Dasani, is.
1: Or maybe you needed that more yesterday because I think your grandkids were with you yesterday. Was that correct?
2: I've had grandkid birthdays this week. I met some friends that came in from out of town to meet. And so, yeah, I could use hydration today from hydrating with them in a different way.
1: All right, so before you dehydrate, how about a position grade on Notre Dame's offensive line last game?
2: Well, I got to give him an A, and I would include the two tight ends, the Flanagans, in that group,
3: yeah,
2: because
3: absolutely.
2: They were super physical. So maybe an A-plus, given what the circumstances were.
1: Do you kind of get tired of whatever? Sports fans just do that anyway. Tight end, why aren't we using tight end more? They forget the blocking that our tight ends do and how important that is to the offense.
2: Yeah, I don't forget it. And for a team that needed to bring its running game along, I think the Flanagans are really important. I think what they would like to see is some like Michael Mayer, Tyler Eifert stuff going down the field. And I think there's a guy on the roster that can express that. It's just, when is he ready to take out of the oven? And that's Ian Premer. And I think he would be the third tight end at some point. I'm predicting this month we'll start to see more of him. But in terms of blocking and physicality, the Flanagans are giving Notre Dame what it needs in that part of it. And that was a really important part of this offense's evolution.
3: That's it's more Tommy Tremble game than Michael Mayer and Tyler Eifert.
2: Yeah, absolutely.
1: Jack, want to expound on that?
0: I agree with Eric. I think I'd go so far as to say A+, especially given how important it was to get that part of the game, to get that part of the team going. You're absolutely right about the tight ends. I said this earlier, but I think this was Sullivan Apture's best game of his career by a wide margin. And I think this was Gerby Lambert's best game of his career by a decent margin. I thought Gerby was fantastic in the run game. You really saw the agility that he has at his size really stood out. With Apture, he's got such a huge frame that I think is so good for squaring up defensive ends on kickout blocks. And he saw that on counter. You saw those double teams. I mean, between Apture and Lambert, that's so much mass coming at you on a double team. Hey, you laugh,
3: that's
0: I'm
3: a
0: serious.
3: Perfect description of
1: I like that,
3: so
1: mass.
3: Much
1: mass.
0: It's what, like 6'8", 325, and what's Lambert? Like 6'6", 6'7", 325? I mean, it's hard to get out of that if you're a defensive tackle. And you saw that on Saturday, to the point where, like, even if Matty Augustine is healthy and they do expect him to play, like, I don't think you take Apture out of the starting lineup after that game.
1: Jim, offensive line mass. What's your score for them? Letter grade.
3: My scale's going to go from not so much to oh my god, and we're at oh my god. Quite honestly, Jack and I were just looking at one of the pancake plays that they had last week, and
0: That was the Apture and Lambert double team
3: just
0: talked about.
1: And you made the comment about the Quinton. You know, he's the latest player.
3: Yeah. I mean, they're just mean. They got that mean streak in them, and I love it.
1: That's
3: I
1: right.
3: love that on an
1: That's
3: offensive
1: right.
3: line. So A plus plus plus plus plus.
1: This is game day at the linebacker, WSBT and Sunny 101.5. All right, Eric, I know you talked before about the receivers. How about a position grade for that group?
2: I would give him a B, given, I mean, Faison was really good when the passing game needed to be good. I think the reason I'm not giving him a higher grade is that Mylon Graham didn't play. I think when you have a guy that's that talented that doesn't get any reps, it's a little bit different. And they didn't get to impact the game as much in the second half. So maybe I'm being mean and giving them a B, but I'm not sending a note home to their parents or anything like that. No detention.
1: Do you think that's his lack of play is turning into anything?
2: Well, I think what it needs to turn into is a light bulb moment where he says, I'm a really talented guy, and I need to that needs to translate onto the field.
1: Right, and in practice.
2: Yeah. And in practice and in games, in contested catches. And I mean, I've seen other Notre Dame wide receivers go through this evolution, some of them a little bit younger when they did it. But it happens, and you just have to, you know, kind of grow into, okay, there are other talented people here, and I'm going to have to want it more than they do. And I think the best thing for Mylon Graham is that one of his best friends is Briante Johnson, and Briante has that quality. And so if he just kind of looks at him, you know, in his example, because it's a guy that came in with all the talent in the world, and he made it happen very quickly once he was healthy.
1: Jack,
0: I mean,
1: receiver position, Graham.
0: I couldn't agree more about the Graham point. I think, like Eric said, he at Ohio State, he had all the talent in the world, needed that killer instinct, I think is the best way to describe it, that, like, every rep is mine, this football is mine. That mentality that you have, that Briante Johnson absolutely has, I think, like, talking to people who know Graham over the offseason, like, they thought playing with Johnson would help him develop that killer instinct. Hasn't happened quite yet, but I'm not ready to bury Mylon by any stretch. He's got a ton of talent. By all accounts, a really good kid. Just got to take that next step. But with the receivers against Carolina, I'd give him a B+, A-. The guys who did play, I thought, played really well. They blocked very well, I thought. You had a they ran like a drag screen to Jordan Faison where they had the Micah Gilbert, Jayden Greathouse stalk blocking on the outside, ran Faison on a little drag route, had him run behind those guys, and they both nailed their blocks, Greathouse and Gilbert. And I think that's kind of the game it was. Like, it was Jordan Faison's time to catch a lot of passes, but the other two blocked really well. I thought Matt Jeffrey blocked pretty well when he was in the game. He basically played it as a fullback because he played for 9 snaps and they were all runs, but I thought he blocked well. So I'd say like B+, A- for them.
1: And just as a group, I think we already covered the running back, running situation. Are we all agreement? Probably an A?
3: Yeah.
0: A plus even. Like, Aeneas Williams had 8 carries for 42 yards. I mean, that's and that was the third best day the running backs had.
1: Mm-hmm. Eric, you were going to say something.
2: I'm just nodding with Jack and admiring his shirt.
0: ESQ, man. Always ESQ.
2: What? Marcus liked the shirt.
1: Yeah.
2: He did. He said it in a press conference.
1: Oh, wow. Yeah.
0: It's to be clear, this part is not sponsored, but it's a clothing brand run by a Notre Dame grad, Ga Wang. And Marcus wears a lot of his stuff, and decided to
1: just be honest.
3: You're part of the fraternity.
1: It's your NIL. It's your NIL.
0: Trust me. I wish, but no, this is not sponsored. I just really like the shirts.
1: Eric, start us off on defense. Defensive line.
2: Defensive line, maybe a B. I thought the pass rush wasn't maybe as big of a splash as we think it should have been, but North Carolina's quarterback was getting the ball out of his hand. They had a good game plan. Petrino had a really good game plan. You know, against the run, they're still really tough against the run. They were a tough team. And yet, I'd say where I would be critical is there were times where they're rushing the passer and they left lanes open for the quarterback to scramble. That was where they get dinged by me.
0: I could go up to a B+, but Eric makes a good point about, like, I thought Bryce Young in particular had a couple reps where he's rushing too far upfield and, like, kind of reverting back to what we saw from him last year, where he leaves that B gap open. I think part of that is it could be the defensive tackles needing to close the B gap a little bit more. But I might say B+ just because they defended the run so well. In particular, Armel Mukum played his best game of the season. He's stacking together a couple really good performances. He had a rough start to the season. I talked to him about that because he was starting week one, benched. Not benched per se because he was still playing a lot, but like someone has to go first and that matters to the players. But off the bench week three, back in the starting lineup week five, I asked him what the feedback was from Charlie Partridge, and he's just like, just go. Just unleash. Don't, like, peek into the backfield. Defeat your block first, then worry about the football. And you can see it in his play, and I think he's playing a lot better, and that's a great development for Notre Dame.
1: That was a good article you wrote on that.
0: Thank you. Yeah. I appreciate that. It was a good conversation with Armelli. He's a very smart guy, and I enjoyed talking with him.
1: Jim, I'm going to throw you a switch. I'm going to – so we get them all in. I'm a linebacker play.
3: Linebacker play, I would put that up with a B as well. There were some really good, you know, very good parts of it, very good highlights. But overall, yeah, I'd say, you know, B grade. Because, you know, getting to Eric's point, you know, a little bit of overrushing in some spots and whatnot. So,
1: Jack, linebackers?
0: B minus, I think. I think they could have been a lot better in coverage, and it's not just one guy. There's also the play I want to highlight. I said Jalen Siegel did a lot of good things. There was one play where they ran, like, a veer concept on third and five. This was, like, the first third down conversion of that long drive to end the first half where they scored a touchdown. They hand it to the running back running outside. Jalen Snead has contain responsibility, and he lets the guy get outside him. If you're Jalen Snead in that situation, you have to know where your help is, because if he makes the guy cut back inside, Adon Shuler's right there. I think Drake Bowen or maybe Boubacar Traore, a couple D linemen were right there too. They probably make the tackle. Notre Dame gets off the field. Instead, he approaches it like a one-on-one tackle, which it kind of is, but also isn't, because you have help inside. And he's got to know that, and I think that was a big reason Notre Dame gave up that drive. And there were a couple coverage reps I think a lot of guys would like to have back. But they did defend the run ball, so I would say like a B-.
1: Eric, going to have you start with the defensive backfield, secondary.
2: Based on their talent, I'd give them a C. I'm maybe a little bit harsh, but, there were sometimes they were in good position, sometimes they weren't. North Carolina had a great game plan, but they found some holes in that defensive backfield, and it just wasn't a good day for them. We saw some of those days early in 2025 when there wasn't a good marriage between the fronts and the coverages and so forth. And about game four, Notre Dame really started kicking in and became the defensive backfield we knew they could be. And maybe that's what they're about to do now. But it was a good teaching game for them, but they still get a C and no snack.
1: I love that. I love that. Anything, Jack, real quick?
3: No burger off.
0: Yeah, I mean, I'd say like a I'd say a C, C minus. What's saving it from being worse is the interception from Luke Talich. Basically a replay of the interception against Michigan State. It was a great play by him, but it's more of a fundamental issue than it is a personnel issue, because you look at the touchdown to Don Shuler allowed to Jelani Thurman. His eyes are on the quarterback when he's in man coverage, and he knows at this point not to do that. You saw it in his reaction at the end of that play. He knows he messed up. They know they messed up. I'm sure the message from Aaron Henry this week is like, hey, you've read nothing but positive headlines the past year. You guys ain't blank. Come out and dominate next week, and I think that's what they're going to do.
1: That's Jack
3: Sobel. It's good to get that chip. That chip.
1: So. That's Jack Sobel from Blue and Gold, alongside Jim Irizarry from WSBT and Eric Hansen from Blue and Gold. I'm Tim Growl. We'll be right back after a short break for the second hour of Game Day. Joining us will be former Notre Dame star running back Lee Becton. We'll also start analysis of today's Stanford game. Plus, we'll listen to the music from the guys on another fun round of Irish Beatdown. Stay right where you are. There's a lot more coming on Sports Radio WSBT and Sunny 101.5.
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1: Welcome back to another hour of game day here live at the Linebacker. More people start coming in wearing their green for today's Green Day game. It'll be beautiful Irish green on the players today also. I'm joined alongside Jim Irizarry, Jack Zobel from Blue and Gold, and Eric Hansen from Blue and Gold. I'm Tim Growl. Thank you for including us in your day, but remember, stay right here because immediately following game day at 2:30 p.m. will be the Fighting Irish Network pregame show with kickoff just after 3:30. 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
1: You got it. Next week, we'll be back in the studios, and you'll get to see our faces because we'll be on the infamous YouTube channel. But
3: you get to see our nice drowsy Saturday morning faces.
1: There you go. There you go.
3: Actually, Saturday afternoon.
0: Yeah, no, it's
1: that's right.
0: Kickoff.
1: Yeah. We're right, and we've already got
3: our drowsy Saturday afternoon faces.
1: I already have Golden Tate and Ronaldo Wynn booked for that game, so
3: we're good
1: on there. That's a couple of names. Here's another famous name. Hasn't been on for a while, for some time there. I think I was bugging him every year to be on, but he's been away from the microphone for us for about 2 or 3 years. Looks like he could go get on the field right now and play. That would be former star running back for the Fighting Irish, Lee Becton. I can't say good morning. It's afternoon now, right?
11: I know. Thanks, Tim, for having me. You know, you're right. It's been a couple years, but I enjoy doing this. You guys do a great job in covering the Irish, so thank you for having me.
1: So, how long have you been in for? Did you just get in yesterday, or?
11: No, just got in this morning.
1: Oh, well, thank you for including us into that then.
11: Yeah, just a quick drive up from Carmel, but couldn't have been a better day to come to a Notre Dame game. I cannot believe this weather we're having right now.
3: Yeah, we're cheating here.
11: We are for real.
3: Here.
1: Can you remember any beautiful days like that when you were playing at the Irish, or do you just remember the cold days?
11: Oh, we had those days. They were just in September.
3: Right.
1: Yeah, we're on borrowed time right now. Let's go back, since it has been a while for our audience to know or whatever. Notre Dame always in the picture for you? Did your family grow up being Notre Dame fans?
11: No, not at all. I knew of Notre Dame as a kid, you know, because they were a national presence and still is. And, you know, it wasn't something that I dreamed of having the opportunity to play here. But when that opportunity came about, there was no way that I wasn't going to come to Notre Dame. I knew of them, like I said, but it wasn't somewhere that I thought I could actually come and be a part of.
1: A lot of illustrious names preceded you, and you played with them also.
11: Mm-hmm.
1: Did that add any kind of pressure, added pressure?
11: You know, the pressure was when you look at that running back room when I first got here. You know, we had Tony Brooks, Rodney Culver, Willie Clark. I mean, Jerome Bettis. I mean, it was just completely loaded. And, you know, I came in with no expectations of playing time or anything like that. I just wanted to come in and be a part of what Coach Holtz was building. And I ended up getting that opportunity to at least see the field as a freshman. You know, I got some play time as a freshman, which was pretty shocking to me. But I've always thought that competition is a good thing. Competition will bring out the best in you. And, you know, when I looked at that running back field or that running back group, I knew I had a lot of competition. Knew I wasn't coming in and winning no starting job or anything, but I knew I could come in and learn and get better as a player.
1: Were you a special teams contributor then, your first year?
11: I was on special teams, and I remember the first game I actually went into. I can't remember who we were playing, but the crazy thing is, they punted. This is in the third quarter. The team punted. It was Michigan State. They punted and down the ball inside the 5-yard line. And I said to myself, cool. There's no way he's sending us out there and the ball is inside the 5-yard line. No
1: chance.
11: Famous
1: last words.
11: And, yep, he absolutely did. But then, you know, we got it out a little bit, and then I got my first carry of my career, which went for like 24 yards.
1: Right.
11: Yeah.
1: Wow.
3: You know, playing behind such great names like that, that kind of mirrors what we've got today with, you know, you had Jadarian Price and Jeremiah Love, you know, last year, and now you've got the running back by committee. Do you see many similarities between those two?
11: You know, I do. I was thinking about that, and the year before my junior year, this was our backfield. We had Jerome Bettis,
3: mm-hmm.
11: We had Reggie Brooks,
3: yes.
11: And we had Rick Meyer at quarterback.
3: Yeah.
11: And so all of those guys left, and everybody had that assumption that, okay, which is kind of true, the majority of our offense was gone.
3: Yeah.
11: And
3: sounds familiar, doesn't it?
11: You know, and so this team reminds me of that. Yeah. And we still had a very strong running back room with myself, with Randy Kinder, with Robert Farmer, with Ray Zellers, with Mark Edwards. We still had a strong running back room. It just maybe didn't have the star power of those guys.
3: Yeah, yeah.
11: But we were, the productivity came from a lot of different places. And, it, you know, when you have that, it's hard to game plan. Like, you look at these guys now, you know, Aeneas Williams got his certain strengths. All of those guys have their certain strengths. Yeah. And so from a defensive strategy standpoint, you can't just game plan for one way someone's going to play.
3: Sure.
1: 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Eric Hansen, blue and gold.
2: Lee, you were patient in getting to your time and so forth. I mean, you had over 1,000 yards in 93. And I know that there was a lot of talent there, but how did you deal with being patient while you developed?
11: You know, it was a lot of the rest of the guys in that room. You know, back then, practices was hard.
2: Yeah.
11: And that, you go to a game, that was when you could actually just have a great time. And so during the time of practice and that preparation, you know, the support that I was getting from the guys in front of me just kept driving me to wait. You know, your time is coming, Lee. You have the talent to do this. Just wait your time. And I was still getting some spots in there here and there. And so that did help. But, you know, that group of guys that I played with was always encouraging. And it just, you know, leaving or doing something like that never crossed my, well, that's not true. It crossed my mind once, but it had nothing to do with football. It had to do with the weather.
2: Oh, okay.
11: Because it is cold here in South Bend.
2: So I think one of the really interesting parts of that 93 team was Kevin McDougal's story. Ron Paulus seemed like was going to be the quarterback, and then he gets hurt. McDougal steps in and has this amazing year and then doesn't have an NFL career after that. But I'm just wondering if you could speak to what it was like, what Kevin was like, how much he meant to your team, and are you guys still in touch?
11: You know, we try to stay in touch as much as we can. Kevin was just this quiet strength in the huddle. You know, he wasn't very vocal, but from an X's and O's and the nuances of the game, he was head and shoulders above a lot. You know, he changed something, or not changed something, but tell you a little tip, you know, when you're coming out the huddle, hey, I want you to do this. I know what the play says to do, but I want you to, you know, just make this little quick tweak to your route or something like that. Me and Kevin were best of friends during our times playing together. I trusted him. He trusted me. I remember one time, he threw me a swing route, and the corner had sat and came up, and he got me pretty good. And I went back to the huddle. I said, "Kevin, you better not ever do that again." He was like, "My fault. That's my fault." But no, he, incredible mind, incredible player. The poise that he played with was unmatched. Could do it all. Could do every throw. Just a very good guy to play with.
1: If I can add real quick, Eric, I've always thought he's been the most underrated Notre Dame quarterback for what he did in one season.
11: Yeah, if you think about it like this, during that season, if you watched us play, the type of football we played would have been a lot different with Ron.
2: Yeah.
11: Not that it would have been bad, it just would have been different. It would have been a lot more drop back passing, as opposed to, you know, we still did that, but we were able to still, you know, sprinkle in the option, you know, and different things like that. And that's not taking anything from Ron, but you know, Kevin added a different dimension to the game for us.
2: And then my last one is, just as you look at the running back room now, what do you see, and do you feel like they kind of got over the hump with what they were able to do at North Carolina?
11: Well, what I see is, I see a lot of promise. I see a lot of young guys that are learning, you know, but I'm also seeing a lot of confidence. You know, as a running back, it's tough for me watching games because I'm a little critical of, oh my God, he missed that hole. Why did he do this? You know, but I see these guys each and every game, they're getting better. And that's what you want to see. I think this group is going to be special as the season progresses. We don't have that 1-2 punch anymore, where we're getting the, you know, those explosive plays. But what we're doing, we're playing a new brand of football, which is something that I like, is we're going to get you 4 or 5 yards. And that's that progression that I'm seeing. I'm seeing guys not trying to hit that home run shot, but they're like, okay, I'm going to stick my nose in and get us 4. Let's get to 2nd and 6, and then let's get to 3rd and 2. And that's, you know, when you start seeing that type of production and you can, you know, drive the ball down the field on a 75-yard drive and eat up 6-7 minutes of the clock with the defense we have, the fresher we keep that defense, the better they're going to play.
1: That's Lee Becton we're talking to right now on the Game Day Show, live from the Linebacker Lounge. Jack Sobel from Blue and Gold.
0: Yeah, so one more on the dynamic of replacing Hall of Famers. I think a storyline earlier this season was, particularly Aeneas, but I think all of them to some extent, putting pressure on themselves to replace Love and Price. Now, I'm sure this mm-hmm. wasn't it might have been different for you because the social media wasn't there.
11: Yeah.
0: But how did you deal with the expectations that must have come from replacing Brooks and Bettis and kind of playing your own game?
11: You know, it was just playing, like you just mentioned, it was playing my own game. Mm-hmm. You know, I didn't have the speed of Reggie Brooks. Granted, I was not slow, contrary to what Coach Holtz constantly said. But you know, my strength was my vision and my ability to make people miss. You know, I set up blocks well, I read well, and I just, you know, I was constantly being told to play within myself. And so, you know, I didn't come into the season with any expectation. I mean, Reggie rushed for an insane amount of yards. I had no expectation of that. The one thing that was the common theme is just do what is going to help this team win a game. And the stats will be the stats. But if you know, you rush for 60 yards and we won the game and you were productive in that 60 yards, that's a good game.
0: Do you think that would have been more difficult in today's age with social media?
11: 100. I didn't mean to cut you off.
0: No, you're totally fine.
11: 100%. I mean, the ability to be criticized, to be judged instantly from across the world is mind-boggling. Now, back in my day, it was, they would look up your dorm phone number and you would get a message on your answer machine, but that's easier to delete than social media, right?
3: I'm not going
11: to
3: lie, it's a little bit more unsettling.
0: That's funny. But yeah, absolutely. I mean, I can imagine like how much easier would it be to tune out that noise back when you played.
11: It was, and don't get me wrong, you know, I got a couple messages I fumbled or something, and I got a couple messages on the answer machine, but, you know, once you leave that, and then you go back, and you get back to practice, you get back with your brothers, you realize again who's the most important, right? Like, I play for them. You know, everybody else is great that they come and cheer and root us on, and all of that stuff is encouraging. But the true thing that we all play for is that guy next to us.
0: You talked about the strengths of your game being vision, ability to read and set up blocks. It's a freshman running back that I think has been doing some of that at Notre Dame this year, Jonas Walton. Mm-hmm. Do you see a little bit of yourself in his game, and what else stands out about him?
11: You know, I do see some of that in him. I think his game is absolutely fantastic. He's elusive, but he's also powerful.
0: Yeah.
11: I mean, he will run through you. And that combination with the vision that I'm starting to see, I mean, you got to realize this kid is still just coming into his own, right?
3: Yeah. Still like, a freshman.
11: The more he plays, the more the game is going to slow down, right?
3: Yeah.
11: Like, you're out there. I don't know how many of you have ever done it, but when you're out there, you've got all these people moving in front of you, right? You know, it takes some time for your eyes and brain to adjust to that, to slow everything down so you can really see what's happening in front of you.
3: Because it's a lot faster than it was in high school.
11: Way, yeah. Way faster. So yeah. You can see that maturation happening for him. And I think the sky's going to be the limit for him. But like I said, it's not just him. The other guys back there are contributing in their own way.
3: Yeah.
11: I think there's a role for everyone because it changes the pace, right? Like every time somebody else comes in, there's a change in pace. And that's a good strategy.
3: And it's not like they're not contributing. Like
11: no.
3: Every week, too.
11: Yeah.
3: Like, you know, those guys have at least a couple of touchdowns.
11: Yes.
3: So
11: and you know, when you're producing like that, one, it's great for recruiting mm-hmm. because, hey, if I'm a top back, man, I can get touches yeah. as a freshman. I may not go in and start, but I can still get touches
3: right.
11: if I go and show that I deserve them. But it's from an offensive standpoint. You know, when defenses are preparing for you, you can't say, I've got to stop this guy. Because mm-hmm. You don't know when the next guy is going to come in,
3: right.
11: who is going to change up everything. So,
0: last thing for me, I did the story on the 1993 team for our history book, The Gold Standard. And talking to some of those guys from that team, they all said just, like, how special of a group of guys it was. Like, from your perspective, what was so special about that group?
11: We were special because, first and foremost, we had an amazing group of captains. Those guys were like the best teammates that you could ever want to have. And everything trickled down from that. What made, you know, another thing that made us special is there was no expectations. Right? From an offensive standpoint, the firepower we just lost, everybody expected it to be a down year. Defensively, you know, we lost some key players on defense. And so there wasn't much of an expectation of us doing something special. And so, but we knew when we got to fall camp, and started seeing how we were putting things together, we knew that we had something special going on. And it just kind of bonded us together.
3: Awesome.
1: Since you won, I'll remind everybody, you rushed for over 2,000 yards in your career, and you were also a team captain.
11: I was, yep. 2 years. 2 years.
1: And there's a small select group of two-year captains
11: yes.
1: out there. Lost Lou earlier this year, God bless
11: yes.
1: him. Do you have a Lou story to end this on?
11: Oh, man. Do I ever. I've got – it's just a matter of picking which one. You know, I the one that sticks out to me the most is, you know, Coach Holtz was big about attention to detail. And, you know, we're doing a – ones versus ones scrimmage type practice, and I run the ball, I get 15 yards, and Coach Holtz starts screaming to stop practice. So we're in the huddle, I'm thinking he's going over to the defense because I just got 15 yards. Well, he pulls me out the huddle, and I'm like, wait a minute, I didn't fumble, I got positive yards, what could
3: Picked
11: I possibly,
3: yeah,
11: like what could I possibly done wrong? And he asked me, he's like, what's the steps to 24 zone? And I'm open step, crossover, downhill, read. He's like, how big is your open step? I said, 8 inches. He's like, took a ruler, grass. you took a 6-inch open step. He's like, the details matter. You just hit it a little bit too hard, too fast. You got there just a little bit too fast. And, you know, it was that attention to detail that I really appreciated. Mm-hmm. You know, that Coach Holtz taught me. It's things that I still utilize in life now. He will definitely be missed.
0: Did he just carry a ruler around his person at all?
11: No. No, but, you know, there's a manager around that would always have something that he would need. Guarantee that.
1: Well, as most people that play for Lou say, the practices were hard, or games were easy.
11: Practice was the war. We went to games to have fun. That's all. Like, but come Monday, whew, you're right back at it.
1: Well, Lee, we appreciate you taking the time, especially you just got in today. You could easily have just tailgated or whatever, so thank you so much for joining us.
11: Thank you for having me. It's always great to see you, Tim, and it was great meeting the rest of you guys, and hopefully you guys will have me back again.
3: Absolutely.
1: Absolutely. Absolutely.
2: Next week. Just kidding.
11: I will be here.
1: All right.
11: I will be here.
1: I appreciate it. Thanks a lot.
11: Thanks, guys.
1: And that's Lee Becton, former star running back for the Fighting Irish. Stay with us. We'll be right back after a short break on Good Sports Radio, WSBT, and Sunny 101.5.
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1: 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Tim Growl alongside WSBT's Jim Arizari, the senior writer for Blue and Gold, Eric Hansen, and Blue and Gold staff writer, Jack Zobel. We're here at the number one sports bar. That would be the Linebacker. So if you're out tailgating, you know what? Before you hit the tailgate, stop in here, grab a drink, then go tailgate, and then come back afterwards. But remember, Linebacker is more than just a bar. They're an experience and it has a great atmosphere 7 days a week. So we got through a North Carolina review. We had great interviews with Christian Lombard and Lee Becton. So now we're going to kind of look at Stanford now and get a little preparation for that. So any direction you want to take us and get ready for Stanford, Eric Hansen, the ball's in your court.
2: Well, Rick Meyer's son plays for him, Charlie Meyer. And yeah. The one game that he played in, he played against Notre Dame last year. Stanford's struggling. They're really struggling on the road. They have a school record road losing streak right now. You look at their statistics, there's not a lot of where you say, boy, there's something to build on here. The one thing they don't do is turn over the ball very often. That's probably the best thing they do. I love their quarterback, Davis Warren. He is a really neat story, overcame leukemia, walked on at Michigan, was Michigan's starting quarterback for
1: They wish they had him now.
2: Well, he was the one that beat Ohio State in 2024 when Ohio State won the national championship and everybody at Ohio State were, getting rid of their season tickets after that game. But, this is a huge rebuild. I mean, when you think about losing your head coach in the springtime, a year and a half ago, and having to hire somebody new, getting rid of that coach, there was like Bear Bachmeyer, who's starting for BYU. He was a Stanford freshman, incoming freshman.
1: He and his brother both transferred.
2: After that window was open, they went and left to go to BYU, and they lost a lot of talent. There was a big talent drain. You know, can Tavita Pritchard build it back up? I think they're going to give him time to. Stanford's not hugely active in the transfer portal. It's somewhat like Notre Dame. It's a little bit more difficult with transfer credits and so forth and the academic standards, but I mean, they have won two games this year. They beat Hawaii. I watched a little bit of that game. They beat Georgia Tech, which was an accomplishment. But Wake Forest absolutely crushed
3: them
2: last week. So,
1: and they have Andrew Luck.
2: Yeah, and the thing is, Christian Lombard, Greg is his father, who I got to know. When Christian was here and talking about the Stanford game, I remember the 2011 game. They came into Notre Dame Stadium and basically bullied Notre Dame and Brian Kelly. And Brian Kelly goes, that's what I want to build my program into. And the next year they had the epic 2012 game, where it was, the goal line stand. And Notre Dame kind of was built in what Stanford used to be. Well, how does Stanford rebuild at this point? It's going to be really interesting. I don't expect it to be competitive today. Hopefully they have all their pieces. When Matt Rose is out of the lineup, there's nothing on defense. But it's a struggling program, and you wonder if they don't get it together whether this is worth being on the schedule every year.
1: Jack, that bright spot, as Eric mentioned, their quarterback, I think he's only thrown one interception so far this season.
0: So there's a bit of an asterisk on that because if you look at Davis Warren, and I do think he's played well this season, but Marcus Freeman said this about him. If you give him time, he's going to find a way to put the ball where he needs to be. That is a big if, because when kept clean, he is averaging 8.0 yards per attempt. Very good. When not kept clean, when pressured, according to PFF, his efficiency drops to 3.8 yards per attempt.
7: Wow.
0: So pressuring him is obviously a big key to this game. If you get pressure on the quarterback, Stanford can't do anything on offense because Warren's not good against pressure. He's good when kept clean. And they also can't run the ball. They are one of the worst rushing teams in college football. Offensive line has not done very well. They've actually protected him reasonably well, even against a team like Miami, who should be able to pressure him. So this is a good comparative game for the Notre Dame defensive line to prove, like, hey, Boubacar Traore and Bryce Young can outrush a guy like Damon Wilson for Miami. But they cannot run the ball whatsoever. Defensively, you mentioned if Matt Rose is not playing, they have nothing. I don't expect Matt Rose to play today based on some of the stuff that I've heard this week. He was ruled out late against Wake Forest. I do not expect him to play today, in which case it is going to be really tough for Stanford to stop Notre Dame on multiple levels.
1: Jim?
3: This is a good time for a get-right game. After last week, with some of the problems that cropped up last week, this is going to be a good time to get those things right before you head out to Provo to face BYU.
1: This is Game Day on Sports Radio WSBT, Sunny 101.5. We're broadcasting live from the linebacker. So, since they don't seem to have a whole lot of potential, we'll put it, Eric, my famous question is, what can Notre Dame do wrong that could lead to a tight game?
2: Play like they did in 2022 against the bad Stanford team.
1: All right, that's it. Let's go. The show's over. We're going next.
2: This is a much wider point spread. I mean, that was a bad Stanford team they lost to in 2022 at home. There was nothing about that game that made sense. I guess just totally disregarding that Stanford has people on their team.
3: Right.
2: It's going to be hard because there's not a matchup that favors Notre Dame, because Stanford has gotten drilled even in games where they don't turn the ball over. So, but this isn't about how they can possibly lose this game or even how they possibly can win it. It's how do they improve today so that they're that much better when they face BYU next week. And I think, Marcus, the difference between 2022 Marcus Freeman and 2026 Marcus Freeman is he does have messaging. He does have a method to get his team to play to a standard rather than to play to Stanford. So I think that's important.
1: Jack, the offense, be nice to string two good games together.
0: Would certainly be nice to string two good games together. They should be able to run the ball on Stanford. They should be able to pass the ball on Stanford. They should be able to do pretty much whatever they want on Stanford. You mentioned the 2022 game, and Marcus Freeman is the type of coach who is still mad about that. And he's the type of competitor who he's probably brought that up at least once this week. Probably still mad about that. He's going to want to put boots on next this week.
1: And he loves history. He loves all his teams to know about the history of the series.
0: And he loves the history. But here's a question, Eric. Can you think of one way the 2022 Notre Dame team is better than the 2026 Notre Dame team in any facet of the game? Because I can't off the top of my head.
2: They were more fun at parties, maybe.
0: Right. So obviously
1: he must have went to the parties too to know that he had to party with them.
0: So that's a reason why I don't expect anything close to what happened against 2022 today.
1: It's all business.
0: All business.
1: All business. Yeah. Jim.
3: Yeah, like I said, get
1: parties. I mean, have you been to?
0: Yeah.
3: I mean, I'd like to. If you got any names, Eric, I'd love to have those. So.
0: but again, the point is that the team that lost to a 3-9 Stanford is not better than the current team in any way, shape, or form.
1: Right. What's the over under? Have we heard? I know. What'd you say? The point is 39. They're favored by 39.
3: 55.5. They're favored by 39.5.
0: We don't gamble here.
1: No, absolutely not
3: at all. These are just numbers, to help guide you for something.
1: I help guide you. I like that. Yeah. So, hey, this is the Game Day Show.
3: It's
1: educational. We are at the linebacker, so a lot of room for people to come in. I'm sure a lot of them are out there right now, but I'll be in there watching it with a big crowd once the game starts. The
3: Just
1: liquid libations will keep flowing. What's that?
3: Just a beautiful day.
1: Oh, it is. I almost want to go out there. Yeah. So maybe we should just end the show an hour early. We should all go out and get some suntan lotion and take up the atmosphere.
3: All right.
1: Sure.
0: Not going to hear me complaining.
2: Only with the 2022 team.
3: Right.
1: That's a legend to live down now.
3: Just say the word. I got the nuke button right here.
1: There you go. All right, we're going to be back here, and we're going to have a round of one of our funnest things to do. My wife said last week's Listen to the Music Irish Beatdown was the best one that we had. She said she laughed and she laughed. So that's what we hope we can do. We want to have some fun with it. So we'll be back. We'll explain that concept to us. For right now, once again, we're here at the Linebacker, but the Linebacker will be open till 2 in the morning, so anybody can come out at any time. And please remember them during the week. It doesn't have to be game day. It's a sports bar all year long, and we confirmed that maybe they're only closed on for Christmas Day, maybe. We're gonna wait for the invitation to their annual Christmas party too. 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
12: 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It's sunny 101.5. And for those that are streaming us, hello also. We appreciate it. Tim Growl here alongside WSBT's Jim Arizari and the senior writer for Blue and Gold, Larry Canson, and Blue and Gold staff football writer, Jack Sobel. We're here at the number one sports bar, the Linebacker, and the people are lining up for shots. A little while ago, Eric went into the tent area. I'm not sure exactly what he was in the tent area for, but we won't ask what he was doing in the tent area.
13: What goes on in the tent stays.
12: That's right.
13: In the tent.
12: But we do know he likes to party with the team.
13: With the 2022.
12: The old team.
14: Only the 2022 team.
12: Only 22 kid. Jim, you got something that you need to do?
13: Yeah. 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Need care now? The Corwell Health Urgent Care is now open at the corner of Hollywood and Maiden Lane in St. Joseph. Also by

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1: Jack, you got some scores? We got some games already going on.
2: Yes, we got some games already going on. Indiana 3, Nebraska 3. That's in the early going. Let me pull it up. That's it, late first quarter. Texas A&M at Missouri leading 3-0. That's at the end of the first quarter. UCF 14, number 18, Oklahoma State 7. That's significant for a number of reasons.
0: I see they just Oklahoma State just scored a touchdown.
2: Interesting. So that's make that Oklahoma
0: and
2: State
0: 14,
2: UCF 14. Real-time updates. And then the last top 25 game going on right now, our old friend Pat Narduzzi, number 25, Pitt, is leading 7-0 over North Carolina. Notre Dame-related news, though. No surprise here, but according to ESPN's Pete Thamel, Notre Dame star cornerback Leonard Moore is not expected to play against Stanford today. Been listed as questionable with a concussion that he suffered late in the North Carolina game. Again, very little surprise there. He had been listed as questionable, but Notre Dame is understandably taking a very cautious approach, as you should with any concussion, but particularly your best player against Stanford when BYU is coming up next week. Michigan transfer Jaden Sanders, a sophomore, is set to make his first career start alongside 50-year Colorado transfer DJ McKinney.
1: You got it.
2: First start with Notre Dame. I can't remember if he started with Michigan last year, but for sure his first start with Notre Dame.
0: There's some other solid games today, too. Red River rivalry is today.
2: Yeah. Old friend Tyler Horka is on the scene.
0: Yeah. UCLA and Oregon, unexpectedly a big game today. Two top 25 teams at 3:30. So.
1: And have we heard of any weather-related delays or anything down south?
0: So far, looks like Georgia and Alabama are still on for 7:30.
1: All right. So. That'll be interesting. All right, we're going to move on to a fun segment we have. We started this last year with the game day, and it's Listen to the Music.

beat down. Each of us chooses two songs. We each choose a song that represents what happened in the North Carolina game, and then we are going to have a pick a song about what we think it'll apply to the Stanford game tonight. Once again, it can be a title, it can be the lyrics, the vibe, whatever the case may be. But each of us has two songs. We're going to start with Eric Hansen's North Carolina game song.

0: when you asked me if I was doing a Weezer song this week, I wasn't sure what you meant, but now I get it.
1: Okay.
2: How long did that take you to find that, Eric?
1: Well, Tyler James was kind of tweeting that with maybe his feature or whatever, and I thought, well, that seems like a pretty standard Irish beatdown as long as three other people don't think of it.
2: I keep wondering, sometime we're going to pick a song. It's inevitable and stuff. Jack, what do we got? Does it need any setup?

0: excellent offensive coordinator.
1: That's right.
0: So-so motorcycle rider.
1: Well, at least we got away from all this. Well, maybe not yet about North Carolina. I should have about the soap opera.
2: You know what? The man can call plays. You got to hand
0: gotta,
2: that to
0: got to admit that. So. I didn't do it.
1: And as an introduction for Jim Song, we'll have a siren.
0: Right.
1: Any setup for yours needed?
0: Nope.
1: All right.

0: And that would be... Oh.
1: Hang on. Let's play out. And we're winning. It's a... one of their really unlistable eras. So
0: what era would that be?
1: The 80s, the mid-80s.
0: All the 80s. That was good. Mine, little setup here. We face some adversity, and this is what we did.

0: Don't back down, Tom Petty and the Heartbreakers. Alright. I even did a long flip for a change.
1: Yeah.
0: I'm usually
2: we're in the middle of the music
1: section. Yeah.
0: Alright.
3: This is just for us.
0: That's right. Remind everybody, this is Game Day on Sports Radio WSBT and Sunny 101.5. We're broadcasting live from the Linebacker. Stop by the table and say hello. I think the first game of this year, Jack got his first autograph. So Jack's available for future autographs if you still want to stop by and stuff too. Eric, you ready to go for your...
4: I'm ready.
0: Need any...
4: Yeah, I'm very ready when you hear the song.
0: All right, no clarification needed.

0: I just think they're going to take care of business.
1: Yep.
0: None of this, upset. No, what are we going to do? Not fumble it. Just let's rock and roll.
1: That's what we need. We definitely need that. Jack?

0: going to be a great time today.
1: Yes, it is.
0: Beautiful weather.
1: I love all the all the positivity that we're oozing out. All right, Jim, any setup needed?
2: No. Other than I came up with this at like 1 o'clock in the morning, I was dead tired. So I don't
1: sometimes
2: even,
1: that's what the best ideas
2: I don't come even remember what it is. Ah, there we go. Seemed impossible to fail.
1: When someone else instead. That's a little peaceful for your for you.
2: A little bit. I mean, considering, you know, especially after last week. But, you know, basically, that opening line has to do with halfway, and that's where we're at right now. We're at the halfway point of the season.
1: Can you believe that?
2: I can't. I refuse to believe it.
1: All right, so mine, I'm kind of in the positive vibe like everybody else is tonight, so hit it, Matt.

0: got the positive bandwagon for today. We're just all ready for this team just to keep putting it together every week after week.
1: Well, I mean, there's no fun controversy with Stanford.
0: Right.
1: So.
0: I don't know, remember if I put this in the notes or not, but to wrap up this segment, and thank you, that was our Listen to the Music Irish Beatdown for today's show. Anybody want to throw out a MVP halfway through the season?
1: Somebody not?
0: Anybody?
1: Anybody not well, named CJ Carr?
0: Yeah. Anybody not named CJ Carr?
2: Yeah, I was going to say, is this a trick question?
3: Yeah.
2: So we're taking
0: what do you want to say without CJ Carr?
1: Okay, so
0: we'll make it interesting.
1: Who would we make the second guy on the ballot?
3: There's a couple directions you could go here.
1: Yeah,
2: there's a bunch. Yeah,
1: yeah. You could go defensive. You could.
0: That's why I get to ask the questions. I don't have to hurt my brain thinking about it.
1: You could go the running back by committee. You could go, you know, all sorts. You could go, you know, Spencer Porath even.
3: I don't think you could go Spencer Porath.
1: Why not? Come on, it's just such a better kicking game.
0: He's
1: this
0: only
1: year,
0: missed though. One compared to other years.
1: Right, right.
0: By now we've missed two or three or four and stuff.
3: I would go with Jordan Faison. I think given how much trust CJ Carr has in him and how much of a security blanket he's been, I would get a little bit concerned about the not that I don't think the other receivers are good. Like, I think Micah Gilbert, obviously, and though he doesn't have the numbers to show it, I think Jaden Greathouse has done a lot of good things this year. But if you take away Jordan Faison, I think that takes away so much of a security blanket for CJ Carr that, I mean, you could go Boubacar Traore, you could go Bryce Young even, you could go a lot of different directions on defense. You could go Anthony Knapp, I think, it would have a pretty good case, even though he plays a position you typically wouldn't associate with that. But I would go Faison here.
0: Eric, want to add anything to that?
2: I have a lot of names running through my head. I mean, if Kingston Viliamuasa played every game, I would put him in there. I think you could make a case for Luke Talich just in the way he filled in and doesn't look like a fill-in, looks like the guy that should have been there along. And I'm not saying he should have. Brante Johnson is going to be an All-American if he plays enough games this year. But Luke Talich has been super valuable. And I think we've named the other ones. I would not put Spencer Porath in there. But I do think his contribution is valuable. I mean, to have a reliable kicker is
1: Kickers
2: nice.
1: Are people, too.
2: Yes.
0: I go with, like, by committee, the next man in concept. Everybody that's come in and replaced has, we haven't missed a beat for most of the part.
3: Purely in terms, this isn't an MVP conversation, but just like purely in terms of their play when they've been on the field, I think Kingston Viliamuasa has been Notre Dame's best player, and I think CJ is the only one who's close.
1: Yeah, I would agree with that.
0: Fair enough. Well, we are broadcasting live from the Linebacker on Sports Radio WSBT Sunny 101.5. Please stop by here. And a little shout-out to some of our hosts here at the Linebacker. Kyla, Colin, they just got engaged a month ago.
1: Oh.
0: Vincent, Kimmy, Carter, Becca, Zach, Jeff, and Cowboy.
1: Let's not forget the lovely Chantal as well.
0: There you go. So. Appreciate that. We're going to take a short break for the second hour of game day. We'll be right back with Fighting Irish Stratego. And we'll be joined by former Notre Dame 2005 through 2009 defensive back Ray Herring. Don't go anywhere. This is your home for Fighting Irish football, Sports Radio WSBT, and Sunny 101.5.
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0: Hey, welcome back to another hour of Game Day. I'm Tim Brow along with Jim Arizari, and we have the senior writer for Blue and Gold, Eric Hansen, and the Blue and Gold staff football writer for Blue and Gold. I said that, repeat myself, Jack Zobel. And this has been an fun day already. The weather's beautiful. My thing says it's 81 degrees. I know we're kind of condensed here. There's not a lot of air movement, but
1: it's
0: still
1: right.
0: Going to be upper 70s for the game, which we'll take it as long as we can.
1: We're on October 10th?
0: Yes.
1: Oh, yeah.
0: Oh, but
3: I think they owe us for only having one home game in October.
1: Right. Yeah,
0: there you go. Stay right here, because immediately following game day at 2:30 p.m. will be the Fighting Irish Network pregame show with kickoff just after 3:30 p.m. Then after the game, join Jim on Indy Overtime for a review of the game, plus all the stats, interviews, all on Sports Radio WSBT, Sunny 101.5, and streamed at sportsradiowsbt.com. So, you guys all, another fairly early week for all you sports writers and announcers that don't have to stay up late again until next week. So, we liking this 2 weeks in a row?
1: I'm all right with
3: it. Very much so. Yeah. Although, next week is slightly offset that I will be at the game, and it's 5:30 local time, the kickoff, so that helps a little bit.
0: Eric, when do you go in training for your late night games?
2: I'm always in training.
0: Jack, it'll be interesting with what kind of connection we have out there in the mountains of Provo.
3: Yeah, very much looking forward to that. But we did do well with the phone connection last time.
0: So yes, we did.
3: I think we stick with that at least on the drive.
0: Yeah. So next week's game that we were talking about, the 7:30 kickoff. So game day will be on 3 to 6:30 p.m. Book guests so far are 1997 first round draft pick for the Irish.
1: Golden Tate.
0: Nope.
1: Oh.
0: Ronaldo Wynn.
1: Oh, Ronaldo Wynn.
0: Then a 2009 unanimous All-American and receiver in Golden Tate. And we'll have somebody else. Rick Meyer actually wanted to be here today. He's with his family on campus today, but just too much going on with everything stuff too. So he's got one heck of a sports family. He does. And then
1: he values it more than us.
0: And then he owns that wine, the wine business, which he tells me does very well for himself and stuff too. So our next thing is another fun segment, and it would be Fighting Irish Stratego.
7: This is Stratego. Not a place, not a time, but a battle of wit and skill and strategy.
0: So the premise of this is based on the old table board game Stratego, where in the game you're fighting each other to capture the flag, so to speak. You got to set up your offense, you got to set up your defense, and we'll call extra characters the special teams. So right now, we're going to have a Fighting Irish Stratego face-off between Eric Hansen and Jack Sobel, and we're going to start off first with Eric's Notre Dame offense versus Jack's Stanford defense.
2: So for me, I'm not, I mean, I look at Stanford's defense, and there's not a lot of to hang your hat on. I mean, they're in the 130s in a lot of defensive categories, and there's only 138 FBS teams. But I'm just going to run my offense. I'm going to say, CJ, you know, find the holes in the defense, change the plays that you need to change. I'm going to lean into my running game because BYU has a really good run defense, and there was so much progress made last week that I want to see that continue. But I also think you still have to work in your passing game because you're going to need that against BYU. It's just a different game. But I'm definitely trying to get the team to play at its best because the schedule starts getting tougher now.
0: Sure does. Jack, what do you got going to counteract?
3: That's an excellent question. If I'm the Stanford defense, it's tough because
0: he's in the huddle. He's in the huddle with the team.
1: What do we do?
3: Yeah. So you're probably without Matt Rose. You're an awesome starting linebacker who does a lot for you defensively. At this point, I think after what happened last week against Wake Forest, where you couldn't stop a nosebleed against the Demon Deacons, you just kind of have to say, "Look, this is about us. We're gonna run our stuff. We're going to just try to get better every play, and whatever happens, happens," because what's going to happen, I think, is a lot of points scored on the Notre Dame side of the ball.
1: Do you even look at videotape from last week?
3: I think some coaches do, some coaches don't. If I were the Stanford head coach, I probably wouldn't. I would, you have to look at it for the sake of improvement, but. Yeah.
1: You got to flush some things.
3: Yeah, you also have to flush some things.
0: We're playing Fighting Irish Stratego here on game day, live at the linebacker.
3: It's a lot more fun when the games are more even.
1: Right.
0: It sure is. All right, Jack, you've got Notre Dame defense versus Eric Stanford offense.
3: Yeah, so I think the biggest thing is get pressure on the quarterback with a four-man rush, and I'm pretty confident in my ability to do that with Bryce Young, Bubakar Traore, Francis Brew, Armel Mukum. So I'm not going to blitz a ton. I'm going to rush four. I'm going to play coverage, especially with the injury to Leonard Moore. In the secondary, you also have your rush packages on third down, but you're not going to have Kingsonville Amoasa, so that's probably not going to be as big of a part of your game this week as it was last week. As far as defending the run, I feel pretty confident in my ability to do that with a light box, given how poorly Stanford has run the ball this season. So I'm not being too fancy if I'm Notre Dame this week. Like Eric said, with the offense, play your game, rely on your horses to get the job done, and I think you should be just fine.
0: All right, Eric, what are you countering with?
2: And I'm the Stanford offense.
0: Yes.
2: I am countering with prayers and thoughts.
0: Passing the rosary around?
2: Yeah. I'm gonna rely on my quarterback that's been through a lot in his life, Davis Warren. And short passing game, just try to get it out of his hands quick. Try to maybe use some things with the tight ends. I don't think Stanford's tight ends are in the league that North Carolina's are, but there were some things that mismatches or difficulties that North Carolina's tight ends were able to do. I would maybe lean into that a little bit and just not turn the ball over. I mean, they've been really good. They're fourth fewest turnovers lost in the country. Notre Dame is first. So just try to win the turnover game. And, you know, you'd like to shorten the game, but you almost can't do that with a rushing attack that's 135. So just enjoy the sunshine.
3: It's interesting because
1: best sunset lotion.
0: This is Palo Alto weather.
3: Yeah. It's interesting because Davis Warren's time to throw hasn't been too low this season, which I found interesting when I was researching the Cardinal. So they protected him reasonably well, and I think if you're Eric, like, you have to bet on your ability to do that, even against the Notre Dame front that's playing really well this season. Like, when you're that overmatched personnel-wise, you have to bet on some things. And I think if you're Stanford, like, you try to throw the ball around. Davis Warren has been good when he's been given time. You have to bet on your ability to protect him and get some guys open downfield. And if that doesn't work, then, I mean, at that point, you're kind of up a creek without a paddle.
1: I hope both sides have fun.
0: With a capital
2: that's,
0: F.
2: That's what it's all about.
1: That's right.
0: We're playing Fighting Irish Otigo with Blue and Gold's Eric Hansen versus Blue and Gold's Jack Sobel. Jim Arizarian, Tim Growl here at the linebacker. So now we're going to go to Eric. You have your Notre Dame special teams versus Jack Stanford special teams.
2: Well, I'm going to be wary of any freshmen who have never touched the ball before running a kickoff back for 98 yards. And that kid was from the Palo Alto areas, from Oakland. Gosh, I'd kick a field goal every time I had an opportunity to, just to get some positive momentum. And you know what? Stanford isn't a bad punting team, so hopefully. You know, Notre Dame's special teams weren't sharp in the last game, and I think you got to get sharper. Somebody asked me if I thought it was because so many freshmen are playing on the special teams. I'm not sure that's it. But they haven't been as sharp as we're used to seeing them. They still have the bang plays, but we haven't seen the consistency with them this year. Other than the kicker, which is the opposite of last year, where it was everything but the kicker.
0: That's right.
3: Yeah.
0: That's right. Jack?
3: So I have the Stanford special teams?
0: Yep.
3: Okay. I think I'm trying to take advantage on kickoff return, like, really see how much Notre Dame has fixed its stuff, because, like, they've returned kickoff with average success, 20.29 yards per return, but they're returning 2.8 kickoffs per game. That's among the highest in the country. So they're very aggressive with when they return kickoffs, and there's no reason to stop doing that against a team that returned a kickoff for a touchdown, or allowed a return for a touchdown last week. So I'm being super aggressive there. See if you can't force, like Eric said, what's a pretty young special teams unit. Very talented, but one that hasn't been particularly clean this season, into some mistakes. And I think if you're Stanford, you have to be approaching this thinking, like, if we're going to have any chance, we have to make something happen on special teams.
0: Jack, Indy intangibles versus Eric Stanford intangibles, if there are any.
3: I think Marcus Freeman really takes rivalry games seriously. He's the type of person who, even though Stanford hasn't been much of a rival in recent years, is going to acknowledge the history. And I think he's going to have his guys ready to go. And I think back to the Rice game, which I think Stanford is Notre Dame's second-worst opponent this season, so far at least, and I think overall, behind Rice, and how much he hunted for complacency throughout the week and how much he was, like, on everybody. Like, if I see you slacking off, I'm going to call you out on it. And I think he's going to take a similar approach, or he has taken a similar approach this week, and I think Notre Dame is going to come out firing and not let any intangible factors get in their way this week.
0: Eric, Stanford intangibles, once again, if any.
2: Well, they're used to being in the Eastern time zone. It's their second week in a row doing that, but it hasn't helped their road losing streak. I mean, they do have some history on their side of some upsets. Even really good Notre Dame team Stanford is upset. I don't know they've upset them with a team that's this challenged. But you know what? You can play that. Let them watch Rudy. Go party with the 2022 team. Those are all intangibles.
0: Yeah, I think they've got like 5,000 air miles they've been traveling. I mean, that's not good. Not good.
2: They have the most air miles of anybody in the country this year.
3: Unfortunately, no one could have possibly seen that coming when the whole conference
1: thing happened. Never.
3: Yeah.
0: And that is Fighting Irish Stratego Hansen versus Sobel.
2: Who won that? I think Jack did. I was like, I had the ones where I needed to have a beer to answer the question.
3: I don't know, man. Like I said, this is less fun when it's a game like this.
0: So, Jax,
1: I need to be under the influence for my answers.
3: Yeah.
0: When are the people going to start hitting the exit because it's such a blowout?
3: I wouldn't hit the exit at all. I mean, you want to see Noah Grubbs, Dave Gerard in action?
0: Work on your tan.
3: Sure.
0: Do you think we're going to get
2: beautiful day?
0: Do you think we're going to get three deep on quarterback possibly this game?
3: I think there's a pretty good chance if the game goes the way we expect it to go that we'll see both Noah Grubbs and Teddy Gerard. Eric, you can counter that if you feel, but I
2: what? Why would I want to counter that?
3: I don't know.
0: He's still in the game mode.
2: I am not drinking a beer.
3: No, I mean, correct me if I'm wrong. Is a better way to phrase that, but I think there's a pretty good chance we'll see.
2: He's challenging me.
3: What?
2: He's daring me to say something stupid, and I'm going to do it before the day's out.
3: I'm daring you to say something smarter if I'm saying something stupid.
0: Okay, we talked about how deep we're going to get in quarterback. Do you think we're going to get Kendrick Young and running back today?
2: Yes, I think we'll see Kedren and Javion Osborne as well. I think we will see all five of those guys. And, I mean, there's some value in in that, again, you're playing for, depth down the road that you might need or depth down the road that you can use. For example, in the Purdue game, you know, there were guys that played in that game that can help Notre Dame. And in the Rice game was a game where it got pretty deep with people. And you never know when you're going to need a player to step forward and so forth. You don't want it. You're actually at a point where you're starting to get injured players back.
0: Right.
2: Matty Augustine, it sounds like he's going to play today. I think Kingston will probably be back next week. Leonard Moore would be back next week. We're going to see probably Briante Johnson this month. Jason Anye, either Navy or Miami. And so, yeah, they're getting stronger. But I think this is a good thing. And those guys come in the game not mopping up. They're knowing that these are ways to impress the coaches, so it's very valuable game reps for them.
3: A couple other guys I would like to see in this game, the cornerbacks, Aiden Pouncey, Kari Adams. With Moore out, you're probably going to go a little bit deeper into your cornerback depth chart. Mark Zachary is going to be the third guy, or first guy in off the bench, I should say. But then you get deeper, and like Aiden Pouncey's only played a couple series this year against Purdue. Kari Adams, we haven't seen that. I would love to get our first real look at those guys.
0: So played in some heat too for a change. Is got to help. Is Provo altitude high or?
3: It's not quite Denver, but it is altitude.
0: So there'll be some.
3: I would say that could be a factor for sure.
0: Absolutely. Have you ever covered the when they played BYU out in Provo before, Eric?
2: No, but I've covered them here against BYU, and I've been out in altitude in games where teams are playing in altitude, more with basketball games and so forth. And I remember when I was young and played basketball every day for a couple hours, and I remember being winded in Denver and winded in Albuquerque when I normally didn't get winded. So it is a bit of an adjustment.
0: All right. Jim, anything before we wrap this segment up?
1: I hope both sides have fun today.
0: Well, that's going to be the common theme today, too.
2: It's not Stratego, it's Fun-tego today.
1: Exactly. I mean, honestly, as long as Notre Dame gets through today without any sort of major injury, there we go.
0: There you go. Because we're just starting to get, like Eric said, getting
3: exactly.
0: People healthy,
3: knock
0: getting
3: on wood,
0: back, right?
3: Yeah. Knock
0: right.
3: on wood.
1: Yeah.
0: This is game day on Sports Radio, WSBT. And Sunny 101.5, we're here at the linebacker. We have about another hour to go here. So Kyla's free at the bar right now to fill up your cup and or beer cans, anything. Kyla, say hi. Say hi. I know it's not TV, but I'm saying hi for you. We'll be right back at the linebacker, so stop on by too. 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
0: 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Great place to come Game Day, but any day of the week. Great atmosphere, great food, lots of drinks, which we might be drinking a lot more of those later on today.
1: There you go.
2: We will.
0: Well, maybe I might be drinking before you guys even get to the stadium. So.
2: Okay.
3: I like the sound of that.
0: There you go. Our next guest is on his way, so in the meantime, we're going to transfer to what we're going to do later in the show, and that would be Eric Hansen's weekly chat questions, as I can pull them up here. Explain your weekly chat to everybody that's new, Eric.
2: It's been something I've been doing since the Charlie Weiss era. And people from all over the country send in questions during a live portion. A few years ago, I started taking them early just for people that say, I can't do it at this time. So they'd email them to me, so I just opened the queue. I call it the question portal about a day early and let them ask questions. And then we just kind of interact and talk about turkey legs and football.
0: And about how to have fun.
3: In that order, by the way.
0: Yeah. Yes, absolutely. All right, let's try with Mike, a.k.a. Mo from Maumee. Oh, hi, Eric. All sorts of symbols and everything else.
2: That's our secret handshake.
0: There you go. I consulted the Google regarding tight end receiving production in 2004 and 2005 versus year-to-date 2026. The results were concerning to me for the tight end you. 2024, 60 catches for 593 yards. 2025, 40 catches for 546 yards. For 2026, year-to-date, 11 catches for 79 yards. Again, double exclamations. Indy has a great success on both sides of the ball, cutting freshmen loose to play the recruited positions, not just special for teams work. If our current tight end rotation isn't open, getting open and or isn't catching Michael Meyer catchable passes, quote-unquote, then maybe it's time to slide five-star tight end Ian Premier into the rotation for passing. Basically, I'm going to stop short of a rant and say thanks. Go for it, Eric.
2: Yeah, we talked about this a little bit earlier on the show that early in the season, the emphasis really needed to be on getting the running game going, and the tight ends were the biggest part of that, and the guys that express that the best are the Flanagans. I think Cooper Flanagan's a serviceable receiver. I think James Flanagan is going to be a better-than-average receiver. We haven't seen as much of that yet, but he's still a pretty young guy. He would be a redshirt freshman if they still had that. He's a sophomore by today's vernacular. But I think what he's trying to get to is, why aren't we seeing Ian Premier? And again, this is a five-star kid. I think his head's swimming a little bit. And I think the other two guys in front of him, in between the Flanagans and him, kind of earned at least a shot. You know, Ty Washington had played more college snaps last year than all the other tight ends combined. And then Jack Larson had an amazing summer. And they wanted to give those guys a chance to translate that into the game. I think that's where the issue is. And I think Ian Premier, it's going to be his time today, next week. At some point in October, we're going to start to see him. And he's a guy that has a very high ceiling. So I think Mo will be able to settle down and just use one exclamation point.
0: Jack, you want to answer? Or answer, I mean, add to anything.
3: The Flanagans are playing very well. With Jack Larson, like, I get why he's on the field. He's on the field in obvious passing situations because he proved over the summer that he's a good receiving tight end. I don't think C.J. Carr has looked his way, like, more than once this season. But I understand why he's out there. I get that Ty Washington is experienced, but I'm not sure I can say the same for him because, like, he struggled with drops. He's not bad, per se, but he struggled with drops. He struggled with blocking. I don't know what he adds that Larson or the Flanagans don't, so that might be a spot where I'd cut down the rotation, but I'm with everything Eric's saying that I think Premier is going to contribute sooner than later.
0: The next question on Eric's weekly chat is from Beth in Westfield, Indiana. Eric, hope you don't have to pull Jack off the ledge this week due to lack of coffee in the press box. My question is whether you think the coaches will start using either Bubba Frazier or Ian Premier to stretch the field. Neither has played significant minutes this year. How late is too late for them to have an impact this year?
2: Yeah, I think we'll see Premier before we see larger doses of Bubba Frazier. I think we'll see him. We'll probably see him today, later in the game. I don't know that he stretches the field more than Jordan Faison, given Jordan Faison's route running. Frazier's lightning fast. Track speed fast, and a guy that's really smart. And I think we're going to see a lot of him in 2027. But in terms of this year, it's never too late for somebody to contribute in niche situations if you can get them good at a package of plays and get them in games. But who are you taking off the field to do that? You know, are you going to take Jaden Greathouse off the field to play Bubba Frazier? I don't think their problem is they can't stretch the field. They've had some teams that have played their safeties back so that it's smarter not to try to force that. Yeah. But I understand why people want to play. But without the redshirt rule anymore, without the four games and all that malarkey, you can play somebody at any time when they'll help you. And, again, I think Premer first and then maybe a little Bubba later.
1: I'm with you, by the way, on the coffee shortage. Inexcusable.
3: Downright atrocious.
1: Ugh.
3: One of the worst things I've ever seen in the press box. The only thing that comes close is when I was a student journalist going to Missouri at Kansas State. And Kansas State's press box, number one, all the Kansas State reporters cheered. So that was something.
1: That's some real partiality.
3: Yeah. But the only food they provided us was like an old cinnamon roll and like an orange. And that was it for a game that was delayed by an hour and a half due to rain.
1: Oh, my God.
3: So, I mean, I didn't eat from, like, 11 a.m. to 7 p.m. That was terrible. But again, the North Carolina press box was almost as bad because of the coffee thing. It was also tiny, and, like, the press box announcer was, like, everyone get back in your seats with, like, 2 minutes before left in the half when he himself showed up, like, 15 minutes late to the game. Yeah. So that was something. Anyway, what were we talking about? Bubba Frazier? Yeah. So I have to credit Irish Sports Daily's Greg Flamong with tweeting this out. Notre Dame's offense is pretty much everything but explosive right now. And I do agree with Eric that a lot of that is how teams
2: need to eat some of that bad lettuce.
3: Yeah. I agree with Eric that some of that is how teams have defended Notre Dame. But on the other hand, like, I do see the case for maybe, like, getting it, like, it's one thing to get spell Jane Greathouse a little bit, but maybe, like, spell Jordan Faison with Mylon Graham a little bit, spell Greathouse with Bubba Frazier, and maybe move Greathouse to boundary for a couple snaps to spell Mylon Graham, if that makes sense. Like, I think there's a case for getting some of the explosive players at least a taste of playing time. But on the other hand, I also get, like, you give playing time to those who earn it, and right now it's Greathouse, it's Gilbert, it's Faison who are earning the most playing time at the moment.
2: Okay, this is more important part of the answer here. So the worst press box food ever was at Indiana before they became a national power, and and they had...
1: So what was this, 3 years ago?
2: This was in the 80s. Okay. They had quiche that was so hard.
1: Oh, my God.
2: Yeah, and I didn't want to eat it, but I thought, because, you know, the whole thing... they had plastic knife and fork. The plastic fork broke, and the plastic knife broke.
1: Wow.
2: Is that inedible?
1: Wow.
2: I said, okay, I'm just going to fast today.
3: I feel like press box eggs are always an immediate red flag.
1: Yeah.
0: Eric, thank you for using the word malarkey, which replaces our favorite word last week, which was shenanigans.
1: Yep.
0: I had more people during the week that would just walk up and they just go, shenanigans. Malarkey, though, I haven't heard that for a while. I like that.
2: All right. Well, all right. I'm 100 years old, so.
0: All right. Dave from Mitchell, Georgia. Hope he's safe down there in Mitchell, Georgia. Eric, cooler temperatures here. Our team is 5-0 and all is well, despite what a lot of Notre Dame fans are saying. Yes, our defensive secondary played poorly and our special teams were terrible, but the rest of the team played well in bad conditions. Anytime you don't play your best and win, it's a good win. I want to get your thoughts on Christian Gray's play to this point. Something is off. It has been for a few years. He will flash at times, but is just not consistent. What do you attribute this to? And we'll stop at that. He had a question too, but we'll just do that one right now.
2: Yeah, well, Dave invited me to have supper at his house sometime the week before, and it distracted me from my answer this week.
0: You're
2: there was no
0: quiche.
2: Food invitation. Yeah, not wasn't going to be quiche. I said, what's for dinner? He said, a Southern dinner, which I don't think includes quiche. For me, Christian Gray is all about the ups and downs. He's a guy with incredible high upside as a NFL player. I mean, we've talked to NFL scouts about him, and had he come out last year, they said that he could have gone in the second or third round just based on his traits. They feel like they could fix him. Well, why isn't it getting fixed here? Now he's at a new position, and it takes a while to get used to that. You know, if you ever talk to him, you go, this guy has a motor. He loves football. Why isn't this consistently coming together? He's mentally tough. And so I think that's why they haven't given up on him earlier than they have. But I think these next – I think October is important to Christian Gray because if it's not happening and you get to that Malachi Toney game against Miami in November, you have to think about maybe a different game plan of having Leonard Moore on Malachi Toney and playing Jaden Sanders and DJ McKinney on the outside. I think Jack is less – concerned about Christian Gray than I am, but for me, I feel like this should have been the year where he stepped up and was more consistent.
3: I don't disagree with the inconsistency part. I do think that from his nickel position, he should be more of a playmaker than he's been so far. Now, a lot of that is how teams have kind of run offense against Notre Dame. It hasn't been too many opportunities for him, but I think he has more potential as a playmaker from the nickel spot than he's shown. But if you look at the actual coverage numbers, like per PFF, he's allowed 16 targets, which is most on the team. 96 yards on those targets. That's 6 yards per target. It's not bad. Like if a quarterback had threw for 6 yards per attempt against Notre Dame, that's a good defensive performance. I do think he's been a little inconsistent, and again, that's been a hallmark of him throughout his career. I think as he kind of figures out the nickel position, we should see some more consistency and most importantly from that position, some more playmaking. To your point about guarding Malachi Toney, I don't think Christian Gray was ever going to go near Malachi Toney, except when Notre Dame's in zone coverage against Miami. I think that should always have been the plan, regardless if Christian Gray was the best nickel in the country. That should be the plan against Malachi Toney, to put Leonard Moore on him. I don't think that's a question.
2: Put Carson Hobbs on him last year.
3: Well, so that's because they didn't know who Malachi Toney was.
2: Yeah.
3: I mean, he was on the scouting report, but they no idea what he was. Now you do know who he was, and the only person who should touch him in man coverage is Leonard Moore.
2: Okay.
0: I never remember who he is because I always refer to him as Malachi Toney. That's how I look at it. Just
2: Malachi and Malarkey.
0: There you go. Okay, here we go. We got Lynn from Jersey Shore. Hello, Eric. There is so much coverage, it is hard to keep up. Great job by all. I really appreciate your candidness and last week's response to my question. To summarize, the O-line will hit some in practice, but not too much in order to avoid injuries, as you stated. Therefore, the O-line will need to continue developing during games as the season goes on. Fans know there is always some learning done in every game. For this younger O-line loaded with first-time starters and players in new positions, and even more so. My follow-up question from last week is, how do the five front seven Notre Dame O-line played against already compared to the front sevens Notre Dame will see in the next seven games? Thanks for doing this, Eric.
2: Yeah, I think Wisconsin's pretty good in their front seven, and I don't think the rest of them – I mean, North Carolina had a couple good – players, one of them was coming off an injury and so forth, but I think Wisconsin was the best of the group. How do they compare against BYU and the rest? I mean, Miami's front seven is good. Navy is very good against the run, awful against the pass. BYU is pretty good. I watched a little bit of that game last night when they were playing Iowa State. And all the teams that they play in the second half of the season, I think, are in the top half, at least, in total defense. So they're just better defenses than they saw early in the year. But BYU and Miami are the ones that could be really ticklish in terms of the front sevens.
3: Ticklish is an interesting way of putting that. They should be good. BYU's thing is they don't really have a pass rusher. And this is what makes me kind of maybe even lean towards Wisconsin, in that, like, with both Wisconsin and BYU have really good linebackers. I think I'd take Wisconsin a little bit over them. I like BYU's D tackles better. But then you look at Wisconsin, they got Sebastian Cheeks, the pass rusher who beat both Will Black for a strip sack, Gregory Lambert for a quarterback hit. He leads the country with 27 quarterback pressures right now. He has been ridiculously good, Cheeks has been this season. BYU doesn't really have that. And while I think their front is going to be hard to run against, CJ Carr should have plenty of time in the pocket against them.
2: I don't disagree.
0: Angus from Hingham, Massachusetts. Hi, Eric. Does CJ have the green light to change plays at the line of scrimmage at any given time? I know your answer is short, but let's just expand on how much talent that is that he has, that he changes things at the time, and he sees what he needs to change into.
2: Yeah, I mean, there's one thing from being able to change a play. There's another thing from going from a really bad play to a great play. I remember talking to Brian Kelly about this, and Malik Zaire was a guy that would change plays as well, but sometimes he changed it from a bad play into a different bad play. And so that wasn't
1: that was
2: and that's yeah and that's not not again I mean Malik also had some incredible abilities to overcome that with improvisation. But we had Dalton Wasserman who does NFL analysis, NFL draft analysis this week, and that's one thing that the NFL teams are going to love is how much and how proficient CJ Carr is. And again, a lot of the stats that you see, Notre Dame is number two in the country and fewest tackles for loss allowed. A lot of that is CJ Carr getting them out of bad plays, sliding protections, and fans don't see it. They say, well, why is it taking so long? You know, and this is the reason. And when they get to bigger games, I think it's going to be more pronounced in those games on how much that helps Notre Dame.
3: Couldn't have said it better myself. I think you've covered this extremely well, the CJ Carr storyline, and I think it's frankly ridiculous that people think the solution is going faster and limiting CJ Carr's ability to do this.
0: Ooh, all of a sudden the wind's kicking up.

0: Eric Hansen from Blue and Gold, Jack Sobel from Blue and Gold, Jim Marizari from WSBT, and I'm your host, Tim Growl. We're going over Eric's weekly chat questions. Now we have one from Marie. If I remember right, Marie always writes long questions. I hope you're having a fantastic week, Eric. Thanks for hosting the chat. I know it was probably good to have a closer game against North Carolina and have to figure some things out in a tighter setting. What is the one thing that you are still the most worried about with regard to this team and its ability to win a national championship? Do you feel like now Jonas Walton and Nolan Gray?
1: You may want to cut it off at some point.
0: Is it a long one?
1: Yeah,
0: okay.
1: Yeah, there's like multi-parts to
0: this. Let's go with that one then.
1: Yeah, so what are the most concerning? I saw Marie last night. We had a beer together, and her daughter was sick. And so that was unfortunate and stuff. She thinks that maybe she had too many cookies. But anyways, the concerning things about Notre Dame, I mean, you want the running game to keep coming. That was a fault line early in the season. The third downs both ways, offense and defense. Notre Dame's in the 70s in both of those. That's not where you're used to seeing Notre Dame teams. And if you're the number one team in total defense, how can you be number 70-something in third down defense? So there's a disconnect there. And I would say pass efficiency defense, I mean, they're in the 40s. They're typically in the top 10. And they were in this kind of area early last season and then really took off. And maybe that's where they're at. But they're a better pass defense, I think, than what they've shown. But those would be the yellow flashing lights, not red flags for me.
0: Jack?
2: It's interesting with the pass efficiency defense because up until last week against North Carolina, I don't think the eye test really matched the numbers with how well Notre Dame defended the pass. This past week, the eye test very much matched the numbers. I don't think Notre Dame was very good, but I think it's just kind of the wake-up call they needed to really become that dominant unit that we both agree, I think, Eric, that they should be.
0: Here's another interesting question she had. Luke Talich has been playing great. When Bronte Johnson comes back, do you think Indy will find a way to expand his role from what they believed it was going to be at the start of the season?
1: Well, I think they went into the season thinking that there were some packages where they could play him. They could also rotate him with great confidence. Briante was only healthy for about a quarter and a half of football, so yeah. We didn't get to see a lot of that in action, but I think that's probably what's going to happen when he comes back. The thing is, what happens to Joey O'Brien at that point? And I think he's, you know, and you're not going to have as many games like today where he would have opportunities to play, you know, in lower leverage situations. But I think Luke Talich isn't going to go away. One thing he did that was really helpful to him and helpful to Notre Dame was he took linebacker reps in the spring and the summer. And so he can play in the box and he can be in different packages. And, you know, they could have him as a third safety on the field and not have to worry about running plays because he's super physical. He's just a great guy to have. I don't think he's disappearing.
2: To your point about Christian Gray and his inconsistency, like once Johnson comes back, I think you could start to see, depending on the other team's personnel package, like you would never do this against Miami because you have to guard Malachi Toney out of the slot, but maybe some more leaning into big nickel if you're Notre Dame with Talich and Johnson and Shuler on the field at the same time.
0: Question from Paul from Knoxville. Eric, I am more impressed than depressed by the Irish performance against UNC. In particular, I think the response to the three gut punches in a row before and after halftime and the UNC goal line stand, followed by a long TD drive and then a KO return, kickoff return for a TD, showed remarkable character and confidence. The wheels could have come off, but it didn't, and I believe this bodes very well for the team. Your thoughts?
1: Yeah, I think it bodes well for the team that they were able to play with their weakest hand at this point, which was the running game, when North Carolina knew what was coming, shoved it down their throat, took time off the clock, and just reasserted themselves. I can't overstate it enough on how significant I think that could be if Notre Dame builds off of that. Now, again, sometimes you have a flash in a game. That didn't look like a flash to me. This looks like the start of something.
2: Yeah. No, me neither. I'm just kind of reading the Italian at the end of this question.
0: Yeah, I saw that.
1: So he likes to send stuff in Italian. Mm-hmm. I'm half Italian, and my grandparents spoke it in their kitchen when they didn't want us to know what they were talking about.

0: talking about. And so he wants to tell me that he's not a very good cook, and that but his wife makes, and he can't make lasagna, but his wife makes tiramisu. And I said something like, tiramisu lasagna, that sounds actually delicious. I would take that.
1: Yeah. So when Eric and Tyler James are speaking Italian next to me in the press box, I assume that means, like, Jack needs to shut the heck up or something.
0: Exactly. It's like, why didn't he remember his expense report?
1: Yeah, exactly.
2: Bob from Oxnard. I always like that name. Do Penn State struggles with mostly Iowa State starters reflect a gap between the Big 12 and major college football?
0: I don't think so. I think that's taking it too far. But the Big 12 is a bit of a puzzle. I think BYU's legit. But, again, last year they were a conference that didn't really test themselves outside of their conference very much. Texas Tech played nobodies, but they were by far the best team in that conference. And so it was hard to know how those teams would do in a bowl setting or in a playoff setting, because you knew how they stacked up against each other. And I think more of an indicator that the Big 12 is lagging behind the SEC and the Big 10 is when you look at NFL drafts and see the difference in the number of players from that conference, and you look at, you know, All-Americans and so forth. The Big 12 isn't to where the Big 10 and the SEC are right now. And you could say the same thing about the ACC other than Miami right now. So I think he took it a little bit a step too far with the Penn State extrapolation, but I think there's something to it.
2: Jack, any?
1: Not much to add. I mean, it's so hard. There's such a small sample size when you actually talk about comparing the conferences, and you have no idea, like, where teams match. That's why it's so much easier to compare conferences in college basketball, because you have, what, like 10, 15 games of non-conference action for each team as opposed to three for football. I just can't put into this.
0: Oklahoma State beat Oregon.
1: Right.
0: And that was a good win, but they lost to Oregon by like 60 last year. But at least they went out and played them
2: last year.
0: I mean, Texas Tech was playing teams that they have no business playing.
2: Tom from Kennesaw, Georgia. You have a lot of fans down south, Eric.
0: I've had dinner with Tom before. I've met a lot of these people.
2: Wow, that's great.
0: Yeah.
2: Hey, Eric, hard to believe, and we did talk about this somewhat already. Hard to believe we're almost at the halfway part of the season. Before camp, we all talked about six-man rotation among the wide receivers because of all the hype on the young guys. Now it looks like we have settled on a three-man rotation of Faison, Gilbert, and Greathouse with a sprinkling of running backs and tight ends for a few catches. Do you think this is what we will see the remainder of this season?
0: No, and we talked to Mike Denbrock, the offensive coordinator, about this on Tuesday night. And some of it is the 12 personnel, which we talked about earlier. Some of it is earning trust in practice. And you're not going to put guys in a game that you don't trust to get a third down, or you don't trust in goal line situations. There's just too much on the line. And that doesn't mean that they're not going to be able to earn that over the course of the season. But right now, when you're in a tight game with North Carolina and you want to win that game, you need to go with the horses you know can get the job done, rather than worrying about how deep the rotation is going to be. But I like Jerome Bettis. I like Elijah Burris. I'm all for Bubba Frazier getting some reps. I mean, there are – and I'm very high on Mylon Graham once he gets his motor started. And if those guys can help you, they'll play. And if they can't, you'll see the three.
1: And Matt Jeffrey's another guy.
0: Matt Jeffrey.
1: Who has helped.
0: And he really does on special teams.
1: Yeah, he's a special teams demon. They love him as a blocker. I think Mike Denbrock was talking in preseason how, like, they would use him to kind of dig out the safety in some of their short yardage runs and heavy personnel packages. And, like, you know, sometimes he would accidentally try to block the defensive end, but you know what? That'll happen sometimes.
2: Right.
1: He's just a really good all-around player who is someone who has earned that trust to be out there in specific situations.
2: Let's do one more. Jim from Springfield. Our three running backs are all listed as approximately the same size, but watching via cable, it looks like quite the difference. They look quite different with Walton, the largest, then Williams, and then James. How does it look in person?
0: I mean, they are similar sizes. They're built a little bit different. Jonas's legs are bigger. I mean, he was a shot putter in high school in addition to being a sprinter. Nolan James Jr. looks like a wrestler, which is what he did. He's kind of got that wrestling low-to-the-ground build. Aeneas is built a little bit different than him. But I don't think they're fudging on the weights. I think those guys are, you know, pretty similar in height and weight at this stage. The guy that's the different size is Kedren. Kedren is a much bigger back.
2: And that's who we might see today.
0: Kedren and Javian Osborne.
2: Yeah, yeah, absolutely. All right, that's some of the answers from Eric's weekly chat session. We're live here at the Linebacker on game day. It's upper 70s to low 80s right now, but a beautiful day. Sun's actually gone in a little bit. A little stiffer wind out of the south. But it's a great fun place to come before and after the game and all during the week. That's the Linebacker. 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
2: Fun here at the Linebacker. 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And our show is always a hoot. If you think it's funny when we're on the air, you should listen to us off the air.
13: A hoot.
2: So, hey, Jim, what you got? Got some business to cover first?
13: Some scores, first of all. At halftime, Nebraska's leading number 7 Indiana 10-3. That is the first time Indiana has been trailing since the Big Ten championship game.
2: Wow.
1: So, wow.
13: Number 14, Missouri, leading A&M 10-3 at the half. Number 18, Oklahoma State and UCF are tied at 21. Number 25, Pitt, into the third quarter against North Carolina. They're leading 10-7. And then number 16, Florida, hosting South Carolina, tied at 10 right now in the second quarter. So.
2: And what games we have going? We got later on, Jack. You know, we got Georgia,
13: Texas, Oklahoma. We've got UCLA and Oregon.
1: Bob Chesney's done a fantastic job at that UCLA program,
13: yeah, he really
1: and they're recruiting
13: has.
1: Like gangbusters too.
13: Yeah,
1: LSU, Maryland, Ohio State. That might be a 50-point game.
13: Yeah, right. LSU is at Kentucky. Of course, Georgia, Alabama. So far, so good as far as that goes. So USC's at Penn State tonight.
1: That's an interesting one. Because USC, Penn State has been terrible, but USC's always terrible on the road in Eastern time zone.
13: Right.
2: How long is Norville going to last at Florida State? I mean, they got annihilated by Louisville last night.
1: It can't be very long now. Wow. It just can't.
2: Yeah.
1: And as for Missouri, Texas A&M, which I've been watching out of the peripheral, should be more. Missouri's kind of shot itself in the foot offensively a little bit, but the book is very much out on Marcel Reed in ways it was not when Notre Dame played Texas A&M last year. Mm.
2: And Iowa beat Washington last night?
13: Yeah, Iowa beat Washington 41-24.
1: Do you guys hear the Iowa quarterback hard count?
2: No.
1: He was like, hot, you know, effing jump.
2: Oh.
1: And the cameras caught it, and it was a very funny moment. Yeah.
13: Fantastic.
1: Yeah.
13: Iowa won. Iowa State lost to BYU 24-10.
2: Yeah, Iowa's actually got some offense this year for a change.
13: They're putting up points. It's so weird.
1: It's a good football team. And then BYU, like, they're an interesting team because they lost the running back, L.J. Martin.
13: Yeah.
1: They're two best skill position players right now. Or probably three, including Walker Lyons, the tight end who transferred from USC. It's a 5'8 freshman walk-on running back, last name Tonga, who is now like RB1, I think, with Martin out. And then they have a freshman wide receiver, Legend Glasker, huge deep threat that Notre Dame's going to have to contend with. But they're an interesting football team. As far as running backs, Tonga got the most carries. Bear Bachmeier is obviously hugely involved in the run game. Passed very well as well, but Legend Glasker, 5 receptions for 99 yards. He's a good player.
13: And a touchdown, too.
2: Who's, I know I'm just asking, you might not have it available. Wisconsin, after taking it to Penn State or whatever, they're looking like they got some offense, too, all of a sudden.
1: Yeah, Colton Joseph is a good player. And like I said before the season, man, this Wisconsin game always felt like Notre Dame's going to blow them out while they're still gelling. But it's more talent on this Wisconsin team than there has been in the past. Sebastian Cheeks mentioned earlier has had a fantastic season so far. He's been one of the best edge rushers in the country. The linebackers are really good, but it was a chance for Notre Dame to blow out a team while they were still gelling. And then when Wisconsin wins, I think at least 8 games given their schedule is expected at this point. You can say, look, quality win, and I think that's what's happening so far.
13: They got the off week this week, so.
2: Thank you for the update. We're going to be right back for the final segment of Game Day, broadcasting live from the Linebacker. We'll continue our football discussions, check out the ranking, and an update again on the scoreboard, all right here on your home for Fighting Irish Football, Sports Radio WSBT and Sunny 101.5.
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2: Back to game day. I'm Tim Grau along with Jim Arizari. We have the senior writer for Blue and Gold, Eric Hansen, and the staff football writer for Blue and Gold, Jack Sobel. And we're having just wrapping up a great day out here. And anybody that's going to the game, you're going to have a fantastic day out there. And if you're not, even just tailgating today and then coming back to the linebacker and keeping the party going, you're going to thank yourself for getting out today. It's just beautiful. We all keep saying it. I don't know. We wonder what's going to happen in November, Jim, right? Well, we got three home games going in November. So
13: I've got the giant winter coat on ready.
2: 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Then after the game, it's time to join Jim on Indy Overtime for a review of the game, plus all the stats, interviews, all on Sports Radio WSBT, Sunny 101.5. Sports Radio WSBT can be streamed, and this will be podcast later today. If you want to hear all of our funny jokes and how much fun we have.
13: All of our inside jokes.
2: There you go. All right, let's turn a little bit of attention to rankings.
9: Just a little bit.
2: Mr. Hansen has, how long have you been doing it, Dave? You've had a vote, Eric.
9: 100 years.
1: Yeah, sounds about right.
2: And you've been having fun all those years.
9: I have done it. I've been a sports writer for over 40 years, and I've probably done this a little over half of those years. But not always consecutive. There's been rotations in and out. So
2: how'd you feel the first time you were asked, or I don't know how it works. Do you ask or you picked up?
9: You are asked.
2: Okay, how did you feel that very first time, if you can remember?
9: Pretty excited.
2: Yeah, I bet.
9: Yeah, it was a bigger deal then because the polls determined who the national champion was, so you got a lot more hate mail and love mail, but hate mail, still the funniest one is your mom drives a beer truck, and I thought, yeah, she probably could, but she's a yoga teacher.
2: Where were you working at that time?
9: I would have been probably at the South Bend Tribune.
2: Were you?
9: Yeah, because I was there. I've been there. I was there most of my career.
2: Right.
9: You know, from 1988 till 2000, end of 2021.
13: All right.
9: So there were 5 years before that, and then there's been a few years, 5 years after it. So the big bulk was in that time.
2: So how many years did you work there before they had Taco Tuesdays?
9: Well, it was called the Taco Bar.
2: Taco Bar, okay.
9: It was a long time. And so the Taco Bar was just, we would do these pitch-in suppers on Saturday nights when we had to work and it wasn't a game weekend. And this taco thing just became more elaborate. And then people in the newsroom wanted to eat with us. And then their families wanted to eat, and there were people coming off the streets. I mean, the last one, we probably had 80 people there. We had a cake. We had 12 different kinds of cheese, 4 different kinds of taco meat. I mean, it was nuts. We had brisket made into taco meat.
13: Fantastic.
9: It was amazing. Seriously, I wanted to cry and take a nap after eating it.
13: Oh, God, yeah.
9: Yeah.
2: All right, so where do you have the Irish on your polls?
9: Yeah, so what a great transition.
2: That's right.
9: I have them number 2, which is behind with the Taco Bar.
2: There you go. Who do you have them behind?
9: Texas. And I don't, you know, when I did a breakdown of what these teams look like on paper, their strengths and weaknesses, Georgia actually comes across as the team that's most complete at this point in the season. Texas is really going to have to get it together in terms of its offensive line, in terms of its running game. Arch Manning's got to play better. Defensively, they're pretty good, but they have a lot of fault lines on offense, and they have a really difficult schedule. And I don't think they're going to be number one when Notre Dame and Miami play. I could see the Georgia-Alabama winner being contending for that, but they've also got difficult games too. That still could be a one versus two game.
2: Jack, where would you have the Irish if you were voting?
1: Probably number two. It's interesting in that Notre Dame and Miami are back-to-back, right? I think at this point the top four is pretty much set until one of them loses, the top four in the poll being Texas, Georgia, and Notre Dame-Miami. People thought Miami should have moved ahead of Notre Dame on account of they beat Clemson by 28, Notre Dame beat UNC by 11. Here's why I disagree with that, and I'm going to pull out a very scary term, analytics.
2: That's a bunch of malarkey.
1: Yeah. So, specifically, I'm going to pull out a net success rate. I don't know if you guys know Parker Fleming, Stats of War on Twitter, does a lot of these great charts. Does a net success rate chart every week. Who's the highest, who's the lowest. And what net success rate is, it's basically how many more plays did you win than your opponent. It kind of takes away all the, it kind of takes away outliers like explosives or turnovers. Here's a good example. Let's say you start a drive at your own 20-yard line, and you have 5 15-yard completions in a row, and you get to the other team's 5-yard line. On the sixth play, you throw an interception. That's obviously a win for the defense, that drive is, but your net success rate is a lot higher.
2: Sure.
1: And it's going to be hard. If you start every drive with 5 15-yard completions, it's going to be hard for that to be a win for the defense every time. So it kind of... It's obviously not without exceptions. Like, obviously, you need to convert your opportunities. You need to be opportunistic. But it's kind of like a whose success is sustainable indicator, if that makes sense. Notre Dame's net success rate over North Carolina this week was a lot higher than Miami's over Clemson's, despite the disparity in final scores. So while Notre Dame obviously needs to clean up its kickoff coverage, it needs to convert its opportunities, like at the goal line, getting stopped in fourth down. But... It played better than the final score indicated, whereas Miami, I think, was a little closer with Clemson than the final score indicated, and that's why I would have Notre Dame over Miami this week, if that makes sense.
2: It makes sense.
13: Try explaining that to a Miami fan.
1: That's why I'm glad I don't have to.
13: Right.
1: Yeah.
2: So unless it's a close game between Alabama and Georgia, do you see them both still staying in the – I mean, if it is a close game, do you see them still both staying in the top 10?
9: Well, when people ask me if somebody's going to drop or whatever, it's all in the context of what everybody else does.
2: True,
9: you know, there's
2: true.
9: If you want to lose on a week where 15 other teams lost. But I think if it's a close game, yeah, I think there's going to be sentiment to keep them up there. But let's say we're looking at the teams behind them. What if Indiana loses?
2: Right.
9: Yeah, I mean, you're not dropping Alabama below an Indiana team that lost to Nebraska. You know, LSU, I think they have somebody like McNeese or somebody that's not super challenging this week.
13: LSU,
9: who do they have?
13: Kentucky.
9: Okay, that is a challenging game. That is a good game. That's the Kenny Minchie.
1: Yeah.
9: But I think Alabama will hang around if they lose, and if they win, I think Georgia will hang around for a while. But I think Jack's analysis is right. Unless one of those top four teams, they're kind of a lock there. There's kind of a mental cliff between Miami and Ohio State right now because of that one loss. Alabama has an opportunity today. If they don't take it, they may not get another one to move up there. But guess what? It's not a 4-team playoff anymore. It's 12 teams. So
2: You got it.
1: What's also interesting, if Indiana does wind up losing this game, or maybe like even if they win it and don't look good doing it, could BYU hop up to number 7? Possible.
9: Sure. It's possible, and I mean, I give BYU a lot of credit because L.J. Martin, who was the Big 12 Offensive Player of the Year, their running back, didn't play last night. He's not going to play against Notre Dame. He's out,
13: yeah.
9: And that's an elite running back, and so it changed. They deserve credit. That's why I don't like when people say, oh, well, they're injured, let's drop them in the rankings.
2: Right.
9: Well, let's see how the people behind them do.
2: Right.
13: Yeah.
1: And by the way, Bear Bachmeyer, coming off his worst performance of the season, just 62 passing yards on 24 attempts against TCU. Last night against Iowa State, 30 pass attempts, 329 yards.
13: Yeah.
1: Fantastic performance by Bachmeyer. And I think from year one to year two, he's been improved as a passer. He's still a very dangerous running threat. And I think they used him a lot more in the past 2 weeks than they did in the first three. But he's a really good dual threat for them, I think, and that's someone Notre Dame's going to have to contend with next week.
13: I have a question about Indiana.
1: Yes.
9: Oh, I thought you were going to ask about the Bachmeyers and their animal names.
13: No. I actually love that.
9: His given name is Michael, I'll tell you that.
13: Okay. Is it a courtesy that Indiana has a first place vote there?
9: Oh, you're not going to get me in trouble. My accountant, who's doing my taxes, he's asking me why I don't have Indiana higher.
13: Oh, wow.
9: And so I'm not touching that question. Right, yeah, I'm Indiana forever.
13: All right.
2: You weren't playing any shenanigans with your taxes, were you?
13: No malarkey here.
9: I think he's filed them, but I'm not going there.
2: Well, let's get you guys on your way to the press box by getting your prediction and score. Eric?
9: I'm going to give a prediction of a rerun of Rice. I'll say Notre Dame 52, Stanford 0.
1: I will say Notre Dame 51 instead of a field goal. I will assume a safety and Stanford 6 because KPA and Moore out. I'll give Stanford 2 field goals.
13: Let's go 56-6.
2: 56-6, and I
13: almost Radames. Almost Radames has to get back on the right side of things.
2: I got 52-10.
13: All right.
2: So we're all high scoring here. Hey, thanks guys. It goes all of you have a great time up in the press box. Hey, stand by, because for the Notre Dame Network pregame show, then it's kickoff just after 3:30 p.m. And remember to join us again next week from 3 to 6:30 p.m. We'll be streamed, we'll be YouTube as the Fighting Irish take on BYU. Two of our guests will be 2009 unanimous Indy All-American receiver Golden Tate and 1997 NFL first-round pick Notre Dame's own Ronaldo Wynn. Remember, linebacker's the place to be. Doesn't have to just be game day, can be any time of the year. Great food, great atmosphere. Come on out.
1: Can confirm.
2: Thanks again. Go Irish.
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are just... Wow. 598 total yards for Notre Dame compared to Stanford's 202. Okay. We kind of had a feeling it was going to be like this, didn't we? Let's take a listen to some highlights. This was right from the jump.

0: Notre Dame made that 7-0, and yeah, from there it was just on. It was just on, man. So apparently not hearing my highlights. So okay, we'll work on that in a little bit. So Jaden Greathouse got in on the fun. They capped off a 12-play, 70-yard, 6-minute, 46-second drive. That made it 14-0 in favor of Notre Dame. That was at, you know, in the with 2:55 left in the first quarter. That's the score at the end of the first. The very first play of the second quarter, Jonas Walton goes 97 yards. The longest rushing touchdown by a true freshman since Josh Adams did it against Wake Forest back many, many moons ago. Two plays, 99 yards, by the way. That made it 20-0. Spencer Porath missing the extra point there. However, he would make a 33-yard field goal just a couple of minutes later to make it 23-0. Nolan James Jr. said he wanted another one. So he went and got a long rushing touchdown as well, 31 yards. That made it 30-0 in the second quarter. And then Aeneas Williams got fed too. His lone catch of the day, I believe, if I'm not mistaken. Yes, his lone catch of the day, 70 yards for the touchdown. It got out of hand really fast. It got out of hand really fast, man. 37-0 was the score at halftime. In the third, C.J. Carr started the second half, by the way, and this drive went 9 plays, 71 yards, 5 minutes, 11 seconds off the clock. That made it 44-0. Elijah Burris getting his first Notre Dame touchdown, his first collegiate touchdown of his career. Awesome. Congrats, Elijah. Stanford did break the proverbial shutout. 5 plays, 75 yards. There was also a late hit penalty, all sorts of... the defense just didn't look good on this drive, but it was one drive. 44-7. Jonas Walton decided he wanted another run, so he went and got a 40-yard run for a touchdown, capping off an 8-play, 75-yard drive. That made it 51-7. And then Javian Osborne capped off a 16-play... 90-yard drive that ate up 8:46 off the clock, and that gets us to our final score, 58-7. I almost said 98-7, but it kind of felt like 98-7. All right, in reality, just 58-7. C.J. Carr on the day might not have looked the best. Not gonna lie, it didn't look like the typical C.J. Carr day. Stanford did do one thing well, and that was make C.J. Carr actually kind of uncomfortable in the pocket. He took off a lot today. He had, what, five rushes for 41 yards, basically because he was running for his life. So the offensive line has something to work on this week. But C.J. went 14 of 20 today, 181 yards, still had 3 touchdown passes, so it's not like it was, you know, just a terrible day, but, you know, it didn't look like the C.J. Carr kind of day that we've kind of come to expect. Jonas Walton, though, 181 yards on the ground today on 13 rushes. That's almost 14-yard average, by the way. 2 touchdowns. Nolan James Jr. had 2 touchdowns on 10 carries, 73 yards. Aeneas Williams had 7 carries for 28 yards. Javian Osborne, 6 carries for 31 yards. Kedron Young getting some action today, too. They went deep today. They got a lot of guys on the field today. 3 carries for 13 yards there. In all, 47 rushes by 6 different rushers, 361 yards. 5 touchdowns included in there. 12 different receivers getting the ball. Everybody ate today. Jaden Greathouse had a touchdown, 3 catches, 30 yards. Also, Aeneas Williams had the long 70-yarder. Elijah Burris, his one catch was the 30-yard touchdown catch for his first touchdown of his career. Jordan Faison with 3 catches. Jonas Walton out of the backfield with a couple catches. Jack Larson with a couple catches. Mylon Graham with a couple catches. The list goes on and on. Ian Premer with a catch. Jerome Bettis Jr. with a catch. Micah Gilbert with a catch. Devin Fitzgerald with a catch. James Flanagan with a catch. Lots of guys getting in today. Noah Grubbs, by the way, coming in the second half. 5 of 7 for 56 yards. No touchdowns, but no interceptions either. So kind of kept things on the ground for the most part in the second half. But yeah, 598 to 202 is just a ridiculous disparity. On the defense, Boubacar Traore, I don't understand why teams aren't just falling all over themselves, sending scouts to watch him play. Because I don't think his draft stock is going to be higher than this year, you know, unless, you know, as history does tell us, he'll come back and be even greater. He only had a couple of tackles today, but had a sack, forced a fumble, had an interception, dropped back into coverage, and got an interception. And then ran it back, looking like a strong safety. That dude is an absolute handful on the field. And you'll hear from Marcus Freeman here coming up in the press conference in just a couple of minutes that he's pretty good at practice too. So more from Marcus Freeman coming up in the press conference. Hopefully we'll get some player audio as well thrown in there, and we'll take a look at the opponent's scoreboard coming up as well, and also, you know, the interesting games as far as the top 25, the surprises, things like that. We'll take a look at those before we get on out of here on ND Overtime. We'll be back in a couple of minutes.
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0: 8 in favor of Notre Dame to 7 for Stanford. That's a large victory. This is ND Overtime. Marcus Freeman talked to the media after the game. Here is that press conference.
7: Yeah, just told the team, like, enjoy this thing. It's a rivalry. It takes a lot of work to achieve that result that you earn. And I want them to enjoy this thing. And, you know, I was already asked in the post game about next week. We'll get to next week tomorrow. You work really hard to have a chance to put your team in that position to have success, and they prepared tremendously, and they played extremely well. I think for four quarters of the game, and it's on both sides of the ball. And so, really, really proud of them. Proud of them the way they work. They earned it. They earned this victory, and we'll wake up tomorrow and get ready for the next one. So, with that, I'll open up for questions.
2: Up the middle, Terrence Moore.
8: Marcus, two-part question. I know your stated goal this year was to leave no doubt. How well do you think you guys have done up to this point in the season? And the second part of the question would be BYU with possible college football playoff implications. How important is it to really emphasize that philosophy for next week?
7: Yeah. What does leave no doubt mean? And I've said this a couple times, but it's not a destination. It's a reminder to take a deep doubt with what you've been given. And that's this moment. That's what we have right in front of us. And so we use that as a trigger to remind us to stay in the moment, make the most of this opportunity that we have right now. And that's what we'll continue to do. And as we get ready for next week, the same thing, like leave no doubt on a Monday, right? Leave no doubt in that meeting that we found a way to get better. And that's how we use that, right? It's a reminder to really do what's best for you, and that's to stay in the moment and make sure you maximize every moment that you have.
8: How well have they done it, in your opinion?
7: There's always room to get better, but they've done a pretty good job.
2: Third row on the left, Pete Byrne.
9: Hey, Marcus. Down three starters on defense, you hold them to 7 points. Offensively, 12 different guys catch passes, 6 guys get into the end zone. I'm curious, how big of an advantage right now as you look at your team do you think your overall depth provides for you guys?
7: Yeah, it's so crucial. It's crucial at every position to make sure you have depth. One, because of the length of the season, because of injuries, because it helps you as you continue to move forward to get those guys valuable game reps. And I'm very pleased with our depth. I'm pleased with the way they play when they get the opportunity. Right, and that's a comforting feeling for a coach, is that you're not trying to just leave your starters in there because you're worried about a stat or you're worried about a score. No, put the guys that deserve to be in there an opportunity. Give them an opportunity to go out there and play. And I'm pleased with how they perform.
9: 6 games through the season, you're at the midway point of the regular season. How pleased are you with where this team is right now?
7: I'm very pleased with the win today. We get so lost in the week, in what's right in front of us, that, you know, sometimes when you think of, I think we're 6-0 or 5-0, or I know we haven't lost yet. But sometimes when you think about that, it's too big. Like, I want to go 1-0 this week, and that's really a mindset that we have. But I've just been pleased with the way they've practice and prepared and challenge themselves to work at our process through the week better. Like, and we all challenge ourselves to be better at the things we do in terms of how we prepare, and that's what I've been really pleased about.
2: Front row on the right, Eric Hansen.
10: Hey, Coach. Before Josh Adams broke that freshman rushing record in 2015, it stood for a long time. Now, 11 years later, here comes Jonas with it. What can you tell us about what you saw from your freshman today?
7: Yeah, I was asked that post-game, and we know he's gifted. He has a lot of ability. But what you're seeing now is that he's being consistent in practice, consistent in his reads, consistent in who he is.

0: great play. And that's one is God-given ability. I mean, he's got some speed on him. And once he broke, I didn't think he was going to get caught. But he's learning how to practice and prepare consistently every day. And if he continues to do that, man, he's got a bright future.
1: And you've mentioned about wanting a team that plays to its full potential, that keeps striving for that throughout the season. You mentioned how well the team's done in preparations. What did you see translate on the field today that made you feel like the team improved today? What were the key things for you?
0: Oh, I got to go back and watch. But, dear, anytime you win the turnover margin 3-0, it tells you that you're an improving team. We continue to take care of the football offensively. It's so important. The execution on both sides of the ball. Right? You open up the game with a sack, strip, fumble, and the offense goes and scores in that first drive. But there's also areas we got to work on, too, because as I say that, I think about the penalties today that we can't have. We can't have pre-snap, we can't have post-snap, can't have roughing the passer. Those are a lot of areas that we have to improve on. And so I believe we executed at a high level today, but there's a lot this group has to do to continue to improve.
2: Front row on the left, Jack Sobel.
3: Coach, I'd imagine you're pretty pleased with Stanford going 2 of 11 on third downs. How did you challenge the defense this week, and how did you feel like they responded?
0: Yeah, I mean, they challenged themselves, man. Like, they didn't have a great probably feeling after the last game. And their competitors, there's high standards around here, and they've risen. Right? And we got a dang good defense, and you didn't play to that standard last week, and so there was a huge – I really liked how they practiced this week and prepared, and I didn't know that stat on third down, but it reflects the way they prepared and the plan that we had.
3: Bubakar has now forced 3 turnovers in 2 weeks at this point, if you count the Kingston interception. Like, what kind of game wrecker is he for you right now?
0: He's an impact player, but he is a freaking great practice player. That's what I love. When I think about Bubakar and where he started to where he's at now, the way he practices is tremendous, right? Him and Bryce, those guys, because I help out with the scouts sometimes, and you can't block them, man. And so they work their tails off, and then they go out there, and it's a reflection of the way they prepare. And he's making some huge plays for us, and it's a credit to, yeah, he's his God-given ability, but the way he is working his talent and his gift, and he's playing really well.
2: Front row on the right, Pete Sampson.
4: You mentioned practice a bunch today. I was interested, like, do you have to pull stuff out of guys during practice for a game like this? Or are they to the point now where they just sort of know what it takes and they like that part of football?
0: I'm never going to take it for granted that they're going to practice with the intensity and mentality that I believe it takes to have success on Saturday. And so a lot of them may hear the things I say and they might say, Coach, we know it. I got to go. It's Bloody Tuesday. Other guys, I got to find a way to challenge them. And I got to challenge myself. And there's got to be a belief that there's another level. Right? I mean, like, if you think you've arrived, we're just going to keep doing the same thing. And you're not going to get better. If I lift the same amount of weight every day, I'm going to get smaller. My muscles will decrease. And so we have to continue to find a way to believe there's another level into how we practice and then do it. But I'm never going to take for granted that they have that mindset when they come in on a Tuesday. And you would think it's every Tuesday. It's a bloodbath around here.
4: You mentioned sort of the messaging, enjoy this, don't need to look ahead to BYU yet. But, like, internally in the locker room, the players, I mean, do you get a sense that they are eager to sort of test themselves in a different way than maybe what the first 6 games have presented?
0: Yeah, they're competitors. They're ultimate competitors, and they want to play the best. And next week they'll get an opportunity to play a top 10 team, and they'll be ready. But my job is to remind them to enjoy the fruits of your labor. Like, if you don't enjoy this and you're just looking to the next one, like, it's a miserable, miserable. I tell you how hard it is Monday through Friday. I mean, it's hard. And if you don't find a way to enjoy a victory on a Saturday, man, it's not going to be a lot of fun. Playing the game or coaching the game. And so I remind myself as I tell them to enjoy the victory. I remind myself. And then when we wake up tomorrow, man, eyes towards the next opponent.
5: And that's Marcus Freeman after the game today. Notre Dame beating Stanford 58-7. We talked

0: a game day show to Lee Becton, and he told us a story about Lou Holtz, you know, basically making practices during the week an absolute war, so that Saturday rolls around, you get to the game, and you're just having fun at that point. And man, that philosophy is alive and well at Notre Dame, and it is paying off too. 58-7 today. So there you go. We'll take a look at the opponent's scoreboard coming up in just a couple minutes. Also, update a couple of the top 25 scores of note. That's all coming up on ND Overtime.
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5: Oh, he's across his own 10. Now it's going to be a foot race down the near sideline. 40, midfield, 40, 30, 20, 10. It's a touchdown. The second longest rushing touchdown in Notre Dame history. Jonas Walton goes 97 yards to the house.
0: And after that, he added a 40-yarder, too. That's insane. Absolutely insane. Anyway, getting a little feedback back in the studio here, so if we could just fix that. Okay. All right. Taking a look at the opponent's scoreboard right now. Wisconsin, they were off today. They're at number 21 UCLA next week. UCLA today, Bob Chesney has done a heck of a job with the Bruins. They beat number 13 Oregon today. Oregon had trouble hanging on to the ball all day today, but UCLA beat them. Wayne Knight with a couple of touchdowns for the Bruins. 17-15, the final score between UCLA beating Oregon. Rice loses to East Carolina, 28-12. Michigan State losing in overtime to Illinois, 38-37. Illinois makes a stop on Michigan's two-point attempt in overtime to take the victory. Purdue's going to be kicking off here against Minnesota, hosting the Golden Gophers tonight at 8 o'clock. That's on BTN tonight. North Carolina beating number 25 Pitt today, 21-17. That's Bill Belichick's first top 25 win as the North Carolina coach. Navy coming back to beat Tulsa 34-26. Jackson Gutierrez, the Navy quarterback, running for 232 yards, accounting for 4 touchdowns, 3 of them on the ground, 1 of them in the air. Number 4, Miami, was off today. They're hosting Florida State next week. Boston College also off today. They're hosting Pitt next week. Number 24, SMU, also off, hosting Virginia next week. Syracuse right now losing to Virginia 7-0, but that game is in the first quarter. Some of the top 25 scores of note today. Texas going down for the first time today. Oklahoma pulling the upset in the Red River rivalry on a last-second field goal after Arch Manning threw an interception. 27-24 the score between Oklahoma and Texas. Mentioned UCLA and Oregon. Florida, number 16 Florida, showing why they're frauds. 38-19 losers to South Carolina today. Just, blech. Also mentioned North Carolina over Pitt today, and then the rest of it pretty much held chalk. Ohio State won big over Maryland. Ole Miss won big over Vanderbilt. Missouri won big over A&M. Man, wheels fell off quick for A&M, didn't they? Number 15 Tennessee, holding on to beat Arkansas 24-17. Oklahoma State, they were tied with UCF at the half, but they wound up pulling away 42-28. Number 22 Houston, 35-16 over Kansas. Also, number 8 BYU, they're kind of important on the opponent's schedule, don't you think? They beat Iowa State last night 24-10. That's the Irish's next opponent. Kickoff at 7:30 next week. Coverage will start with game day at 3 p.m. So we will talk to you then before BYU. I mean, that's could be a top five matchup by the time we get to it. So that's excitement. We has it. Coverage, like I said, starting at 3 p.m. We will talk to you then.
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